0: these guarantees to make sure they can be trusted.
1: That was Ukrainian President Zelensky earlier today urging the Trump administration to ensure Russia abides by the terms of a new energy ceasefire. Welcome to this Monday, October 12th edition of Washington Watch. It is Columbus Day, in some places Indigenous Peoples Day, but we are glad to have you with us. I'm your host for the day, filling in for Tony. All right, we've got a lot to bring your way today. We're just weeks away from the November midterm elections, and a new poll finds that 55% of American voters are concerned about Democratic socialists running for and winning elected office. Tennessee Congressman Chuck Fleischman is a member of the House Appropriations Committee. He'll be joining us to discuss this, as well as the economic implications of the socialist policies that are being proposed by Democratic candidates. Plus, President Trump has announced an energy ceasefire between Ukraine and Russia, but it's not yet clear whether Russia agrees to it or not. Stephen Moore, founder and president of the Ukraine Freedom Project, will join us to discuss this, as well as President Trump's call for a leadership change in the Ukraine. And then, a recent poll now shows that 43% of young voters have a positive view of Sharia law. Author and columnist Larry Taunton will be joining me to discuss what this could mean for the midterm elections. As we all know, one race in Michigan involves a Muslim America who is now pushing back on calls to ban the implementation of Sharia law. So all that and more is coming your way in the next hour on this edition of Washington Watch. We begin today with the conflict in the Middle East. Riyadh's International Airport in Saudi Arabia remains shut down following deadly attacks by the Iran-aligned Houthis over the weekend. And joining us now to discuss this is Washington Stand reporter Casey Harper. Casey, thanks for joining us. What's the latest developments there?
2: Yeah, thanks, Jody. A pretty troubling sign here in Saudi Arabia. So authorities have closed the international airport until Saturday and scrapped flights after these attacks by the Houthis over the weekend that killed 13, including an American. More than 300 people were injured in the attacks. There was one Saturday and one Sunday. On the one Sunday, nearly a dozen people were injured, marking the highest death toll from a single assault inside Saudi Arabia in more than a decade. A spokesperson from the United Nations earlier today denounced the attacks. In fact, here's a clip.
3: The Secretary General strongly condemns the continued Houthi attacks on Saudi Arabia, especially on Saudi civilian infrastructure, including the airports. Attacks on civilian infrastructure are a violation of international law, and they must stop.
2: Now, President Trump has said he's not going to strike Iran anymore before the election, but now he's facing questions about Saudi Arabia. He said he is considering whether the U.S. will get involved in that offensive against the Houthis. Jody.
1: All right, Casey, thank you. Let's shift, if we can, to some domestic news. We have a new poll that I referenced. It says most Americans are concerned about Democratic socialist candidates running for and potentially getting elected to office. Can you walk us through some of the findings in that poll?
2: Yeah, that's right. This is from the Center Square Voters Voice poll. It found that more than half, 55% of U.S. voters, are concerned about Democratic socialists running for and winning elected positions. It also showed that 37% of American voters said they're not concerned, and 20% said they're somewhat concerned. Now, if you dig into who's actually winning, data from the Democratic Socialists of America shows that 7 of their 25 endorsed candidates won their U.S. House primaries. They've won 3 victories in New York, 2 in Michigan, 1 in Colorado, and 1 in Pennsylvania. Now, notably, of course, Republicans, but also moderate Democrats have raised cautionary flags about these Democratic Socialists, Jody.
1: All right, Casey, earlier today I wanted to get your thoughts on this. Making news, Democratic Congresswoman Ilhan Omar's home was raided by U.S. immigration authorities. Can you tell us what that is all about?
2: Yeah, big news here in D.C. Multiple federal agents were seen outside her Washington, D.C. residence. They're seen entering and exiting the property. Reportedly, Homeland Security investigators are examining claims of immigration fraud from the congresswoman who's born in Somalia. Now, part of the probe concerns her immigration paperwork, which reports say her late father completed when she was a child. Now, she responded on X earlier today after the raid, saying she will, quote, not be silenced, and added that this is an attempt to target political enemies and weaponize federal law enforcement. Well, Homeland Security investigation is leading this probe, Jody, which is ongoing.
1: All right, Casey, as always, thank you for getting us kicked off today. Let's turn our attention now back to the new poll on how American voters are reacting to the rise of socialist candidates running for office. And joining us now to share his reaction on all of this is Congressman Chuck Fleischmann. He serves on the House Appropriations Committee and represents the 3rd Congressional District of the great state of Tennessee. Congressman Fleischmann, my friend, good to see you again. Welcome back to Washington Watch.
4: Jody, my great former colleague, and you do such a good job on the Family Research Council show here. Tell Tony I said, hey, it's always a pleasure to be with you, sir.
1: Well, it's great to have you as well. All right, we were talking about the poll from the Center Square Voters Voice found that 55% of American voters are concerned about Democratic Socialist candidates who are running for office and the concerns that some of them might actually win. Only 37% are not concerned. I was just curious your thoughts on this.
4: We all should be concerned about Democratic Socialists or so-called Democratic Socialists. 100% of the American electorate should be concerned because the two terms don't go together. Socialism is antithetical to democracy, to our great republic, which values not only political but economic freedom. The outrageous platforms that the Democratic Socialists not only espouse but advocate for, they're no longer hiding it. It used to be, Jody, when we were younger, liberals hid their liberalism. Socialists definitely hid their socialist agenda. Now they are avowed about it. They are going out and campaigning on these issues. It surprises me and shocks me that more people are not concerned. 55% is an okay number. It should be 100%. Let me be clear. In order for freedom to ring from sea to shining sea, we have got to be rid of socialism. They're antithetical to our great republic. This is a scare. What's even worse is Democratic Socialists are running and winning in radical left districts, and the Democrats are crafty. That's why we need to beat them this time in the House and Senate. What they're doing, Jody, is they're running more moderate Democrats in areas where a Democratic Socialist could not win. So we're going to get a bad mix of moderate Democrats, left of center Democrats, and radical socialists who I think largely are communists.
1: Yeah, so you wonder what is behind all of this. I mean, we are actually seeing an embrace of socialism among many Democrats. In fact, a CBS News poll back in August, I believe, found that some 60% of Democrats have a positive view of socialism. And, of course, this is drawing a lot of concern now, even some concern, I will say, among some Democrat lawmakers. But what's your thoughts to that? Is the Democratic Party just moving further and further into left field, or is there a greater problem that they're actually embracing now?
4: They are moving further left. Their party used to be a center-left party. I never did agree with liberalism, but at least liberals used to be patriotic, largely in support the country. They disagree with us perhaps on tax policy or on occasion other things. But now these radical leftists, they call themselves Democratic Socialists, I call them communists, are un-American. They want to attack the fundamentals that our great country has been founded on. That's why our party, the Republican Party, the great Republican Party, is standing for God, standing for country, for our military, for law enforcement, for our economic freedoms, for all of those great things that our founding fathers stood up for and gave us in our great constitutional republic. Notice I said constitutional republic and not democracy. We are a constitutional republic, and in order to keep our republic free and strong, we have got to combat the Democratic Party because of the stance that they're taking. I think they're being more opportunistic, Jody, than ideological. They want to win at all costs. I am never willing to sacrifice the great American Republic for a political win. So the reality is the Dems want to win. They'll put a radical leftist where they need to. They'll put a so-called moderate where they need to. The American electorate on November the 3rd needs to reject socialism and needs to reject the current status of the Democratic Party. Vote for your Republican member in the House. Vote for your Republican member in the Senate. Support our great president, Donald J. Trump, who I was with on Air Force One on Saturday. The guy's just great. He's tremendous, fighting for our freedoms all across this great country. But we have got to reject what the Democrats are standing for, not because we're Republicans, but because we're good Americans.
1: Let me ask you this. You serve on the Appropriations Committee. It's pretty frightening. Some estimate that if the Democrat Socialists of America, if their policies go forward, it could add some $49 trillion to the national deficit over the next 10 years or so. What's your thoughts on this? I mean, if these socialists win and have their ways, that would have enormous economic implications on our country, wouldn't it?
4: You're absolutely right, Jody. Everywhere, not somewhere, everywhere that socialism has taken root across the world, it has failed. It has destroyed economic freedom. It has destroyed political freedom. It has destroyed republics. It has killed people. It has been tyranny on the left. That's why we must reject that. But if you look at the agenda that they're espousing through democratic socialism, and once again, they list the principles they stand for. They are fiercely un-American, anti-American, and I think are designed to destroy the way of life that our great founding fathers have given us for the past 250 years. As you know, I believe in our great United States Constitution as amended. We have a beautiful living document that governs our great constitutional republic. They will destroy that. They will try to pack the courts. They will try to take property rights away. They're not shy about this. So they want to take gun rights away. This would be a disaster for the American Republic. And I will say this, the American people will ultimately reject socialism because we are the beacon of freedom in the world. The world looks to us for freedom, for democracy, and for the American way. Democratic socialists are not the American way. The Republican Party is the American way.
1: Well, we certainly, you know, every election, it seems like, for that I can ever remember, the mantra going into it is this is the most important election ever. But that statement really is true. And we are seeing that play out yet again. Every single election is critical. And we are, as a nation, at a crossroad this go around like never before. All right. Thank you so much for joining us today, Tennessee Congressman Chuck Fleischman. Always great to see you. I see you're in your vehicle. Safe travels. And thanks for joining us. All right, coming up, we'll discuss President Trump's recent announcements regarding Russia and Ukraine and why many are questioning some of the decisions the president is making. So stay with us. We'll be right back on the other side of this break.
5: The Pray, Vote, Stand Summit. That's not just a title. It is a description of the action that we're taking. We need to pray first. We need to be bold in our spirit as we pray and abide in Christ. We need to vote biblical values. And then no matter what happens, we need to stand on that biblical truth.
6: It isn't that the church has gotten political. It's that the political secular world has waded into theological waters. Yeah. And so we're just addressing these things from a biblical perspective.
7: We have more abortions now in this country than we did when Roe was the law of the land because of the abortion drug. It is turning every mailbox in America into a Planned Parenthood. The only way to make the Dobbs decision that overturned Roe, the only way to make it real is to ban the abortion drug in the United States of America.
8: It took us 49 years to overturn Roe versus Wade. Obergefell is not settled law. Obergefell is next.
9: Most whistleblowers don't get victories like this. You know, this never happens, and this is just a testament to how God is so faithful, and he writes the best stories.
10: Ultimately, Sharia is antithetical to the Constitution. In Islam, the false god of Islam says, die for me, the God of the Bible says, I love you so much, I died for you so you can live for me. There's the difference.
11: Capitalism means the unequal distribution of wealth. Socialism means the equal distribution of poverty.
7: And that's what we've seen. That is the history of socialism.
12: Candy and I have been to 68 countries, and we've lived overseas. And I can tell you, there is no place like the United States of America.
10: We don't get to decide the times in which we live. Our responsibility as Christians is to bear witness to the truth of the gospel and the truth of Christ and the truth of God and the truth of God's word in every arena of life.
13: Pray, pray, pray, pray, pray, pray. Pray because God is able. God answers prayer. Let that be our testimony in the future. Yeah, we stood, we voted, we did what we knew to do, but we prayed and God came and God did what only God can do.
14: Father, we pray now for the Jewish people that this would be a time of intense revival. So we pray for the peace of Jerusalem. We pray for the Jewish state. We pray for the Jewish people that their Messiah would be known to them.
7: I would invite you, if you have never invited Jesus Christ into your life to be your Savior, to confess Him with your mouth that He is Lord, that you would do that and find that peace, that abundant life, that everlasting life that comes to the relationship with Jesus Christ as you are connected to your Creator, Father God.
1: Welcome back to Washington Watch. Great to have you with us. I'm your host today, Jody Heiss, filling in for Tony. Yesterday, President Trump announced that Russia and Ukraine had both agreed to an energy ceasefire, but there's uncertainty where Moscow really stands on that, especially after they attacked a Ukrainian power plant following that announcement. And on Friday, the president announced that an agreement was made in which Russia will supply diesel fuel to the U.S. and global market. Well, that move has been criticized, particularly given how America has been making efforts to cut off the financial lifeline to Russia's war machine. So what impact will these reported agreements have on the war? Well, joining us now is Stephen Moore. He's the founder and president of the Ukraine Freedom Project. Stephen is a former chief of staff in the U.S. House of Representatives who's been in Ukraine most of the time since day five of Russia's full-scale invasion back in 2022. In addition to humanitarian work, the Ukraine Freedom Project provides firsthand data-driven information to policymakers and the media about the situation in Ukraine. Stephen, welcome back to Washington Watch. It's good to have you. And let me begin with Ukrainian President Zelensky saying that his country welcomes a ceasefire announcement, as Trump put forth. He says it's good news for everyone. But so far as I know, I don't think we've heard any such confirmation from Russia's side that they've agreed to it. So let's start with that. Can you tell us about where this seems to stand right now?
15: Well, I live in Kyiv. I'm not there now. I'm traveling the United States, but I was there about 2 weeks ago. And yeah, Ukraine would welcome a ceasefire. And this has happened a lot. You've seen President Trump say, we need a ceasefire. We need this war to end. And in fact, President Trump has said that 52 times since he's been president this second time around. And Vladimir Putin has ignored him every time. And you see this time, the president called for an energy ceasefire. And the Ukrainians are like, great, when does it start? And then Putin, 14 hours later, launches an attack on an energy plant in Ukraine. So, you know, to me, there's no uncertainty about Russia's position on this. And the unfortunate thing is, you know, it doesn't seem like Vladimir Putin cares what the president of the United States has to say.
1: Yeah, it's a head scratcher for sure. I mean, we're watching the war now, basically in a deadlock, at least according to reports, I'll put it that way. So is it now, in your opinion, the aim of these two countries to, at this point, target that which will most hurt the other country economically? Is that where this war has entered?
15: Well, that's what's happening on the Russian side. There's actually one metric by which Ukraine, which Russia is indisputably winning this war, and that is that they've killed more civilians than the Ukrainians have. The Ukrainians have taken out 1.5 million Russian soldiers. They have sunk a third of the Russian Black Sea Fleet. And as you're well aware, there's constant black smoke on the Moscow skyline. And, you know, as we all know, the Ukrainians are taking out a lot of the Russian diesel refining infrastructure. But, you know, there is a lot of drones and missiles coming in and hitting civilians every day in Ukraine.
1: Well, I'm glad you brought up the diesel situation, because I really want your thoughts on this. What do you make of President Trump's announcement on Friday regarding the diesel agreement with Russia? I mean, how in the world are we supposed to make sense of this? It seems to me that this is in direct conflict with what the U.S. has been doing with Russia. What are your thoughts?
15: Well, I'll tell you this. You know, Vladimir Putin has been supplying Iran with weapons. The Iranian Shahed drones were first licensed to Russia. Russia has been producing them for years. They've hit 70,000 targets inside Ukraine with these Shahed drones, and they've improved them, made them faster, quieter, and carrying a heavier payload so that they can be more destructive. They've given that technology back to the Iranians. They're producing drones, giving them to the Iranians, and the Iranians are using them to kill U.S. service members. So the drones cost about $100,000 a piece. At $7 billion, we're funding about 70,000 of these drones. So, and look, on the flip side of it, you know, the Wall Street Journal estimates that the whole diesel deal is good for about 9 days of diesel consumption in the United States of America. So it's a really good deal for Putin. It's a, you know, not a great deal for U.S. consumers, and it's a really bad deal for those people on the other end of these Russian-produced Iranian-designed drones.
1: Yeah. And I wonder what former Senator Lindsey Graham would have to say about all of this. But
15: Wish he was here.
1: So let me ask you, further, President Trump's suggestion that Ukraine get a new leader who can make a deal. What kind of reactions have you heard coming from the Ukrainian people from that?
15: Well, the funny thing is every time that Trump attacks Zelensky, his ratings go up. And so he is no doubt, you know, Zelensky is actually probably in second place right now, but I haven't seen the polls after today's conversation about that. But after the 2025 White House dust up, Zelensky's ratings went up. And it's kind of like Ukrainian people don't really like Zelensky, but, you know, you can't beat up on our president. Only we can beat up on our president is kind of the feeling there. And, you know, and if we want to have an election in Ukraine, here is an easy pathway to it. Just get Putin to agree to a ceasefire for 60 days. They'll run an election, they'll run a campaign. And the Ukrainian people will have an opportunity to vote, because right now, you know, I mean, has anybody ever waited in line in America to vote? Well, that is a target for Vladimir Putin. You know, he's already killing people at hospitals, schools, shopping malls, apartment buildings. So an election without a ceasefire is just an opportunity for a lot of Ukrainians to die.
1: All right, 30 seconds. How do we need to encourage people to be praying for this situation, particularly with winter virtually here?
15: Oh, yeah. Well, yeah. So pray for the air defenses of Ukraine. Right now, they have very few defenses. The Ukraine's F-16s they don't have enough F-16s to defend against Ukrainian or Russian drones and missiles. Pray for more F-16s. Pray for the 3 million Christians in occupied Ukraine who can't go to church like you and I do, because Vladimir Putin has Russian soldiers stationed at the doors of these churches. So Putin's okay. Killed dozens of, that's what I got for
1: we
15: you, man.
1: We gotta wrap it up there. That's great.
15: All right.
1: Thank you so much for joining us. Stephen Moore, founder and president of Ukraine Freedom Project. All right, stay with us. More Washington Watch coming your way on the other side of this break. We'll be right back.
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9: We're enjoying, learning, and growing so much as a family with Stand on the Word.
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0: connected them with another. 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
4: That all men are created equal.
6: That they're endowed by their Creator
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0: Happy 250th. Happy 250th.
4: Happy 250th.
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10: Thank you for joining us today on Washington Watch. I'm your host, Jody Heiss, filling in today for Tony. Over the weekend, Dr. Willie Rice, who's president of the Southern Baptist Convention, joined Tony on his weekend program This Week on Capitol Hill. And they talked about the need for pastors to step up and address cultural and political issues, many of which are inherently theological and moral. And we'd like to share that interview with you right now. Here's how Tony set up that discussion.
11: We often hear that pastors should stay out of politics, and certainly the church should never become the arm of a political party. But there is a problem with the idea that pastors can simply avoid political issues. Many of the most consequential public policy debates are rooted in moral questions. Abortion asks when human life deserves protection. Immigration involves questions of law, compassion, justice, and our responsibility to the stranger. Education raises questions about parental authority and who shapes the values of our children. Economic policy involves stewardship, work, debt, fairness, and care for the poor. War and foreign policy confronts us with questions of justice, self-defense, and the protection of innocent life. Public policy is rarely morally neutral. Laws inevitably reflect judgments about what is good, what is harmful, and what should be protected and what should be restrained. So when pastors speak biblical truth to the moral questions underlying public policy, that's not being political. It's being a pastor, and it's being biblical. And that is essentially the challenge being issued by the president of the Southern Baptist Convention, the nation's largest denomination. And this comes as we approach midterm elections. Dr. Willie Rice says pastors need to step up and bring biblical clarity to the issues confronting our nation. Dr. Rice joins us now. Dr. Rice, welcome to This Week on Capitol Hill. Thanks for joining us.
12: It's an honor to be here, Tony. Thank you.
11: Now, you've made the point that pastors and religious leaders have long been a voice in American public life at some of the most critical moments in our nation's history.
12: Yeah, that's absolutely right. Any cursory study of American Revolutionary period, the founding of our country, pastors were called a black-robed regiment by some. They were influential voices. You think of the civil rights movement. You think of the movement of abolition. Pastors and Christians have been a voice at critical moments because, as you already said, so many of the cultural and political issues that we face are inherently theological and moral.
11: Dr. Rice, as the president of the largest Protestant denomination in the nation, you're calling on pastors to step up and to address the issues. And some are criticizing that because it's right before an election.
12: Well, we are where we are, and it's a moment in which people are thinking about these issues again. And unfortunately, we've come through a period, universally so, but through a large swath of evangelicalism, where there's been a concerted effort to mute the voice of evangelical leaders. It's come from outside because there are always people saying, you know, you shouldn't be allowed to bring religious viewpoints into politics. That's been the case when people were speaking in the abolition movement, both in England and in America. But that emphasis also has come from within evangelical ranks, as leaders have said, we needed to somehow de-emphasize, to decouple ourselves from what are perceived as sometimes controversial cultural issues, that we can be more effective, more gospel-oriented in our mission and in our message if we just didn't talk about those things. But that is not accurate, and it hasn't worked.
11: We often see the

0: cases where there is religious hostility, where there are efforts to silence the church. But are you more concerned about the church silencing itself by shrinking back and not engaging?
1: I think I am, because there will always be those voices outside. And as I said, we just came through a period of time, maybe, when you look back at the last 20 years or so, when some of the most prominent evangelical leaders were really de-emphasizing engaging in these cultural political issues. The line that the thinking went that we could be more missiologically effective in our gospel mission and in our gospel message if we simply avoided these controversial social issues. But the effect was twofold. One, it silenced our voice at the very time our culture needed our voice, but it also, and maybe even more troubling, it silenced our voice of instruction and discipleship to our own people to help them think about these issues biblically and constructively.
0: So what happens if the pulpit is silent on these issues? Where do those people in the pew get their cue? Where do they learn how to process these issues?
1: Well, they get it from social media. They get it from all their media sources. And obviously, there's some good information there. There's a whole lot of bad information out there. But mostly, they're not getting the discipleship and instruction they need from their local church leaders, who teach us to think about these important issues like marriage, like gender, like human sexuality, like the meaning of human life itself. These are critical issues that are theological at their core, and our churches must be speaking to them, or people are going to be getting very flawed and very, very unsound information.
0: Dr. Rice, we're out of time, but I want to thank you for joining us, and I want to thank you for issuing a clarion call, because I think that the church has to be the conscience of the culture, and without it, we're going to drift. We're going to continue to drift in the wrong direction. Dr. Rice, thanks for joining us.
2: Great conversation Tony had there with Southern Baptist Convention President Dr. Willie Rice. 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
7: God and Government is a video-driven, Bible-based training course from Family Research Council that explores the connection between biblical principles and American government. 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
5: I would encourage all people to take it. I almost wish I would have took it earlier, that I could have taught my kids this.
8: I wish I had known these things when we were homeschooling, because I think children and my adults now would just greatly be influenced by that information.
9: So I'm an attorney, and for me, it gives me some direct practical knowledge of what I can do to try to impact my legal community, to make better legislation, to try to encourage legislators to make choices that have a biblical worldview, which is what we really want.
10: 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We are citizens of the kingdom of God, but we're also citizens of this great land, and that comes with responsibility.
6: Even as someone who has been involved in these types of issues for a while, you're learning little bits and pieces of new stuff all the time. 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So I would encourage everybody to take this course, whether it's the videos, whether it's doing it in person. Bring your Bible study group through it, bring your homeschool group through it, and equip yourself for these challenging days ahead.
7: View the course at frc.org/God and Government or on the Stand Firm app.
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2: Good afternoon. Welcome back to Washington Watch. I'm Jody Heiss. 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We've all heard Tony say it many times, our republic was made for participants, not spectators. So we need to be informed, and we need to vote. Then one other item real quickly. Some of you have asked me about this as well, but Tony is going to be leading a trip to Israel this coming Easter season, and we want to invite you to join him for, no doubt, an absolutely unforgettable journey that'll take you to a lot of places that many tours never visit. It'll be a 10-day tour. It'll take place from March 24th to April 2nd of next year. Spots are limited. And I can tell you they're filling up quickly. But if you'd like more information about this, text Israel to 67742, or you can also go to TonyPerkins.com. All right, the American landscape, much could be said about it. But no question, a lot has changed in the 250 years since our nation was born. And there's much, I believe, that would shock, would surprise our founding fathers if they were to see where our nation is today. And two recent developments, as an example, that would probably draw particular concern is the positive sentiments of some towards systems of governance that clash with some of America's founding principles. I'm talking specifically about socialism and Sharia. Recent polls have found positive attitudes towards Sharia and socialism, particularly among some young voters, and it's raising questions about their understanding of the ideals upon which our country was founded. So what's driving all of this, and what could be the potential impact as we look ahead? Well, joining us now to discuss this is Larry Taunton. He's host of Ideas Have Consequences. That's a podcast. He's also the author of Around the World in More Than 80 Days, Discovering What Makes America Great and Why We Must Fight to Save It. Larry, welcome back to Washington Watch. Always good to have you. And let me just start with the basics for our viewers and listeners. Unfold this for us. What is Sharia? And how does following Sharia as a personal religious practice differ from imposing it through government?
12: Well, first, let me say, Jody, that I seem to have inspired, you know, a new look for you. And I have to say it looks very good on you.
2: Thank you very much. Got to keep up with you.
12: Sharia simply means law. And by Sharia, we're talking about Islamic law, and Islamic law clashes with our own law, clashes with Western civilization. And I like to point out to my own senator, Tommy Tuberville, who has been going after Sharia, seeking to ban it. But even more than that, we need to ban Islam as an ideology. We need to recognize that it doesn't deserve the respectability and protection as a religion. And that's because Sharia does not accept, does not believe in freedom of religion, assembly, press, petition, speech, none of what is in the Bill of Rights. They do not accept our view of women. They do not accept our views of regarding freedom. They do not accept the foundational principles of this particular country. Now, why are young people going in this direction? Well, it has largely to do with the educations they're receiving.
2: Well, it just keeps getting worse and worse, the information I'm referring to. There was a recent Sharia poll that was conducted by Rasmussen Reports in our Republic, but it found that 43% of likely voters ages 18 to 24 view Sharia positively in spite of the things that you just brought our attention to. In a separate question, that poll found that 27% of voters under age 30, catch this, they would support a community adopting Sharia as a legal code for everyone. Now, how do we interpret all of this? How do we interpret the difference between these findings as a whole? This is disturbing to me.
12: Yeah, well, in part is because students are no longer being taught how to think. They're being taught what to think. A friend of mine who may very well even be listening to this interview, he texted me today from the University of Oregon, and he texted me a copy of a book that a professor is requiring of his students that deals with immigration and basically says that Americans who oppose it, you know, open borders, that who oppose this are quote unquote xenophobic, that they are racist. Now, of course, we know this is sheer nonsense, but when we're talking about students in classes who are being barraged with this kind of thing, who are being taught to feel rather than think. I mean, I'll give you an example, Jody. Just, I don't know, some years ago, I was speaking at Samford University, S-A-M-F-O-R-D, not Stanford University, an evangelical university in Birmingham, Alabama. And I was speaking to students there who are on the ministerial track, specifically apologetics. And what I discovered was that their professor, who was himself woke, was, as I said to him, he was not preparing future ministers of the gospel. He was preparing social justice warriors, which were two very different things, meaning he was radicalizing his students. Now, this is happening in evangelical institutions. Imagine what is happening in our state institutions. Imagine what's happening in places like the Ivy League, where students are being taught, again, that they are racist, they're xenophobic, that they should be ashamed of their country, these kinds of things. And students begin to evoke, you know, they can lick their finger and they can feel which way the social and political winds are going. And they know what is the most popular thing, most acceptable thing, maybe not popular thing to say on social media in their universities.
2: Very, very disturbing in every way. So how do you think all of this is going to impact November's midterm elections? I mean, particularly we have battleground states like Michigan, but even beyond those type of battleground areas, what do you think the impact is going to be on the midterms?
12: You're going to have others, Jody, who are going to be much better prepared to answer that question for you, who are politicos, who are in the weeds of that. What I will say is this: I don't believe the polls. I don't believe what we're hearing in many of the polls that would suggest that Democrats are going to perform much better than we think. Young people, we know, for instance, most of them don't vote. They just simply do not vote. Just as they don't understand the origins of this country, most of them don't understand the value of a vote, its importance, the importance of democracy. And frankly, this is a generation, many of whom we do not want to vote. If you are ill-informed, this is, you know, we don't want you heading to the polls. But what it does portend for our country, let's go beyond the election. What does it portend for our country? Well, nothing particularly good unless these kinds of things can be reversed. And the way are they reversed? is this. It's by students actually engaging, young people actually engaging with the real world. And often doing that, that's the kind of thing that can often change a mind, is when you think that the country you live in is racist and horrible, and then you travel outside of it and you begin to see the world and you see how many people are trying to get into this country, you recognize maybe I had it better than I thought I did.
2: Yeah, and you know, that's a really great point there. How much do you think of all of this is coming from young people who are just upset at our current system, the establishment, if you will, versus those who genuinely embrace the ideology of Sharia and socialism? Is this an embracing of these different ideologies, or is it just a shunning away, a dislike for where we are currently politically in this country?
12: I don't think they're well enough informed to really know that and actually answer it. I think, again, they're not being taught to think. When I engage with students in universities or elsewhere, when you really start scratching at the surface, what you discover is, again, that they're taught to feel. They're taught to shut you down. They're not taught to really think about these things. And when you're able to actually engage with them gently and push on their worldview just a little bit, you begin to see that it crumbles. But as for the distinction between these two, between Islam and leftism, these are being packaged together. You know, we all hear of the so-called red-green alliance, and that is a very real thing. And both of them are coming together in their universities, in their books, in the culture as a whole, in media. You know, we're in entertainment. You know, we're seeing these things. So I don't think they know enough about Islam, or for that matter, about leftism, to actually think through these things.
2: And I think it's important for the awareness, the understanding that some of these candidates literally believe this type of stuff. I mean, I mentioned Michigan a while ago. Abdul El-Sayed there actually expressed in past times his support for implementing certain aspects of Sharia law. And he resisted calls to oppose and ban it. So, I mean, what does that tell you? Some folks literally believe this stuff, and they want to change our country.
12: They want to change our country because they keep being told how evil and racist it is. And the last thing these days anybody wants to be called is, egads, if I'm called, you know, I could be called a racist. What's kind of fun is to point out, again, in conversation, you do realize that, you know, Islam isn't a race, it's an ideology. Do you know that? Do you recognize that? And you begin to see them kind of panic at the realization that they're being sold a bill of goods that's false, that they don't really understand and know this. Now, what I find is interesting, Jody, is that, you know, many in your audience will be very well aware of the debates that I did, either myself as the participant or organized and moderated with many of the so-called new atheists, you know, two decades ago, guys like Richard Dawkins and Christopher Hitchens and Daniel Dennett and so forth. It's been fascinating to me to observe how these guys, who of course were on the political left, and of course Hitchens and Dennett have since, you know, left us, but Hitchens was moving, he had moved hugely politically against Islam after 9/11, and now we're seeing Richard Dawkins saying, you know, gosh, I don't know, maybe it would be better if we kept Christianity. Maybe Christianity has served as a bulwark against something much worse. And he's being shouted down, you know, when he says that, because the culture has moved past these guys and has internalized the message that it was giving them in all of their literature, the spate of books that attacks the Christian faith, not Islam, after 9/11. And now we're seeing those chickens, as they say, come home to roost.
2: Very interesting. And as you mentioned a while ago, the alliance connects both Sharia and socialism. I'm sure you saw the Center Square reported yesterday that 55% of voters are concerned about Democratic socialist candidates winning office. What does that finding tell you about the political appeal and perhaps the limitations of the socialist label itself? It seems to be a movement right now, isn't it?
12: Yes, it is. It has been a movement post-World War II throughout Western Europe and Britain, up to this day. But it didn't gain much ground in the United States until the last couple of decades. Bernie Sanders, AOC, and others, who have come along. But Jody, something I think is incredibly important for your audience to understand, when we're talking about individuals like Ilhan Omar, or we are talking about Mamdani, the mayor of New York, or we're talking about the mayor of London, and many of the mayors throughout the UK, these people are not socialists. You see, Muslims are watching the polls too, and what they recognize is that Islam still doesn't. I know we're talking about Sharia polling reasonably well, but they see that Islam still doesn't sell very well in the West and in the United States in particular. So what they've done is they see that socialism does. And so they are using socialism as a Trojan horse for the penetration of American government and as a pathway to power. They don't care anything about the fair and equal distribution of wealth. That doesn't matter to them at all. This is taqiya. This is lying. This is presenting a false face in order to get what they want, which is power.
2: Well, your book, Larry, fascinating discussion. Thank you again for joining us. Your book, Around the World in More Than 80 Days, you've done lots of travel. And what you've seen around the world, I believe, is valuable information for young voters. Socialism doesn't work, never has worked, is not going to work here. But I would encourage folks to get a copy of your book real quickly. Where can that be found?
12: Sure, they can find that on Amazon. They can find it on my website at LarryAlexTaunton.com. And they can follow me on Twitter. And let me say this too. You were just saying something, Jody, that I think
2: we
12: got to
2: go. We've got 10 seconds. Oh, we got to wrap it up. Author and columnist Larry Taunton, thank you so much for joining us. We appreciate it. All right, friends, have a great evening. We'll see you next time here on Washington Watch.
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0: Hi, I'm Ken Rundle.
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0: Hey, hey, baby. When the levee breaks on the Nerd Reich, it'll be as clear as the driven snow that Satan, your kingdom must come down. Until then, I need a miracle every day, thank you very much. See, I'm just loping along through the cosmos, little by little, wondering what 7 and 7 is compared to the Father of Night, full of darkness.
8: What?
0: Darkness that says...
9: Even a deportee can sing the immigrant song.
8: What?

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1: Скажите, товарищу, как вы подумаете о нашем городе?
2: Excuse me, but my friend would like to know how much you enjoy our city so far.
3: Actually, I haven't been here too long.
2: Я pas été beaucoup dans ici.
1: Ну, рассказывайте мне, да или нет.
2: Oh, you want to know yes or no?
3: Well, tell him yes. It's a beautiful city.
4: Не кричайте, слышаю.
2: He says he can shout, don't hear you.
5: The crowd

0: Have you seen the palace?
1: Not yet, but I certainly intend...
0: Oh, you must. It won't be here much longer, you know. They are cleaning it. Are you alone?
1: Yes.
0: No. We are here with you.
1: Oh, I see what you mean. No.
0: Yes.
2: The Flower Power Hour. It's like an incredible edible for your soul.
3: Try not to choke on your own drool.
4: Get that pussy down here.

0: Now we return you to Act 3 of
1: Going Up!
2: How many are we?
3: Here? Three.
2: You don't want to count the elevator boy?
3: Yeah,
2: three or four.
3: Four?
2: But of course there's your family.
3: But they're not traveling with me.
2: Where?
3: Where I'm going.
2: But you're here. And here we are.

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And if my wings should fail me, Lord, please meet me.

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1: Coming to you from the Bamboo Peace Palace in Eureka Springs, Arkansas.
2: Inside the George Carlin Memorial Studio.
3: Welcome to the present. Gone again.
2: And this hour, we're saluting Robert Anthony Plant, born in 1948 in West Bromwich, a town in the Black Country of Staffordshire, England.
1: We just heard his take on a Blind Joe Taggart song called Satan, Your Kingdom Must Come Down.
2: That version recorded live at the Americana Awards in 2026 at Ryman Auditorium in Nashville.
1: He was honored with a Lifetime Achievement Award.
2: We also heard Plant with Page, Bonham & Jones, Led Zeppelin's Immigrant Song opened up the hour.
1: Witty son Arlo Guthrie followed that with Deportee, subtitled Plane Wreck at Los Gatos.
2: That's a famous protest song originally written as a poem by his father, Woody.
1: And that was Bob Weir singing lead for the Grateful Dead on I Need a Miracle from their LP Shakedown Street, 1978.
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1: We find out how we've learned how to get burned.
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1: And we're contemplating the ocean in a boat in the Strait of Hormuz.
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1: I feel like a boomer stopped the Vietnam War, and then they got a president to resign. And I feel like the lizard people were like, that's not going to happen again. And then they kind of took over the media, and now they got us looking at each other rather than them.
2: Meanwhile,
3: he's kept right on speaking his mind and speaking to the moment. Please welcome Jesse Wells.

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0: Meanwhile, in a tea house in Saigon.
1: It's weird how Trump still complains about Obama, Biden, Hillary, and even Rosie O'Donnell for some damn reason. But he never says a word about any of the men who supposedly tried to assassinate him. Not one thing. Totally f***ing weird.
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0: We heard Dylan do Father of Night, backed up by a chorus of three women, Hilda Harris, Albertine Robinson, and Maritha Stewart.
1: Robert Plant teamed up with Alison Krauss, covering a tune Plant did with Zeppelin, When the Levee Breaks.
0: Also, the poster boy of protest songs, Jesse Wells. That version of the Nerd Reich was performed live at the 25th Annual Americana Awards.
1: Jesse was nominated for Artist of the Year, and he brought the crowd to its feet with that song.
0: Yeah, they absolutely loved it, and Jesse got to meet his idol, Robert Plant, that same night.
1: Yeah, so don't be surprised if Jesse plays a Led Zeppelin song on tour sometime soon.
0: Yeah, that'd be cool.
1: His performance was a standout moment of the night, tackling contemporary politics and power dynamics.
0: We also heard Thank You from Led Zeppelin II, and we rolled Doobies for you.
3: Thank you.
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1: Written by Pat Simmons, and it featured guitar by Jeff Skunk Baxter. Skunk will be back with the Holy Modal Rounders in a bit.
0: Plus, we hear from a female folk singer who left us way too early.
1: But first, Johnny Eccles talks to us about the song 7 and 7 Is by Love.
6: That song was kind of a Dylan-esque folk song. And Kenny and I went down to Thomas Organ, and they gave Kenny an overdrive pedal for the bass. And on this record, we wanted to do something different. So they gave me a tremolo pedal that was really a strong, vibrant pent vibrato.
0: Yeah.
6: And that was one of the problems we had with that song. I think we did almost 100 takes because the drummer, Snoopy, had to keep up with that vibrato. Otherwise, the song would just kind of meander. So he had to be right on the beat.

0: to search or anything. You just speak something out into the room. The other day I said, I like the new BMW. Within minutes, Siri, Alexa, they've reported back to the mothership. And everywhere I look, my phone, my tablet, my bathroom mirror was a BMW.
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2: Those were the Holy Moto Rounders, a band that included Jeff Skunk Baxter for a while.
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3: Featuring great lyrics like, I'll tell you a secret I've never revealed. 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
2: Judy died from a drug overdose at the age of just 35.
3: Arthur Lee, Johnny Eccles, and Love at the top. 7 and 7 is.
2: And we're featuring Robert Plant this hour. Little by Little refers to his process of coming to grips with a loss gradually, little by little.
3: This hour's magic was dusted up by Firesign Theater, Alan Watts, Bill Burr, and South Park.
4: Totally weird.
3: And Woody Harrelson has the last word after our long, deep closer.
2: And I've got Robert Plant ready for that, covering a great Jesse Colin Young tune.
3: Darkness, Darkness, a huge album cut for the Youngbloods. Plant put it on his LP, Dreamland.
2: First, a few words from a fictitious but highly satisfied voter.
5: You voted for President Trump. What are you hoping to see from a second Trump administration?
6: Well, I'm just trying to provide for my family, so I'm hoping he spends most of his time trying to get his name added to the Kennedy Center and shuts it down if he can.

0: We have a guy running this country who has unearthed a lot of bigotry and a lot of racism, and it seems to be more virulent than ever. So it's strange how it seems like we're going backward. And yeah, I wish there were a way to get rid of that son of a and get in a great president, you know, but doesn't seem like that's going to happen, and I don't know how much he's going to continue to foment hatred.
1: 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Good girl.

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1: Yeah!
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0: Hi, I'm Ken Rundle.
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0: How's that incense and peppermints treating you, man? You had departure yet? 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Yeah, my angels are calling. Followed closely by some knights in white satin sheets. I think they're with the clan. 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You follow? 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
2: I had my eye on that bag of apples for quite some time. 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Ring him up!

Hi, everybody. This is Kenny Lee Lewis from the Steve Miller Band. And you're taking Flower Power Hour with Kim and MJ. It's the Make Love Not War show. And we're asking you to pray for peace.

0: now we return you to Act 3 of...
1: She was like, well, they're $4 a pound. I'm like, I saw that sign, but I did not come here to do math. I don't know what that means. 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Are you sure you want them? And I was like, yeah. I want some of them. I'll take an apple. 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
1: And it has fewer calories.
2: Getting a good buzz on with an incredible audible from the Strawberry Alarm Clock, Incense and Peppermints.
1: In 1970, Lynyrd Skynyrd opened some shows for that band because Skynyrd was still pretty unknown at the time.
2: And 3 years later, guitarist Ed King left Strawberry Alarm Clock and joined up with Skynyrd.
1: We also heard Love by John Lennon. That was the raw studio mix of the song that later came out on his Plastic Ono Band album.
2: Plus the Steve Miller Band, Never Kill Another Man, Steve helped out by Lonnie Turner on bass, Tim Davis percussion, Nicky Hopkins on keys, and engineer Wayne Moss.
1: And we heard from both halves of our double feature this hour, the Moody Blues and guitar great Steve Cropper.
2: Don't You Feel Small was on the Moody's 1970 album, Question of Balance.
1: And Steve Cropper played lead guitar with the Blues Brothers, John Belushi and Dan Aykroyd's band.
2: Belushi gave Cropper his famous nickname, The Colonel. That stuck with him for the rest of his life. And that was Aykroyd with those crazy vocals on the tune, Rubber Biscuit.
3: The other day, I had a ricochet biscuit. A ricochet biscuit is the kind of a biscuit that's supposed to bounce back off the wall into your mouth. If it don't bounce back... You go hungry! Bow, bow, bow.
1: We never got to interview Steve Cropper before he passed away, but we did get to talk with John Lodge of the Moody Blues.
2: And we asked him about their song, Ride My Seesaw.
4: It's my closest, I think, to a blues song. It's nothing at all to blues, but crazy of my growing up and who I was and who I was becoming. And I realised it relates to everyone. And they said, come on, let's all ride my seesaw. We've all grown up the same. Let's get on with it. Let's get into those fields and do the concerts and be free, you know.
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6: 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The sight of a touch or the scent of a sound or the strength of an oak with roots deep in the ground. The wonder of flowers to be covered and then to burst up through tarmac to the sun again. Or to fly to the sun without burning a wing. To lie in a meadow and hear the grass sing.

0: very moment in another part of town.
1: You voted for President Trump. What are you hoping to see from a second Trump administration?
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0: You voted for President Trump. What are you hoping to see from a second Trump administration?
1: Well, in a perfect world, I would love to not be able to afford gas while he tries renaming New Mexico New America, but you can't always get what you want.
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1: The Moody Blues are one half of our double feature this hour. And in that set, we heard You and Me, plus Departure and Ride My Seesaw.
0: The Moody's formed in Birmingham, England in 1964. Graham Edge, Denny Lane, Mike Pinder, Ray Thomas, and Clint Warwick.
1: Lane and Warwick both left the Moody's in 66, replaced by two incredible talents, Justin Hayward and John Lodge.
0: We also heard Derek and the Dominoes' Bell Bottom Blues. That group, formed after Clapton, Bobby Whitlock, Carl Radel, and Jim Gordon, worked on a George Harrison album.
1: And we heard a tasty classic instrumental called Green Onions from Booker T and the MGs.
0: Guitarist Steve Cropper brought that song to a Memphis radio station where he knew the morning DJ. The guy was a friend of his.
1: Cropper said he played it four or five times in a row. We were dancing around the control room and the phone lines just lit up. We had the whole town dancing.
0: The song is driven, of course, by that Hammond organ, played by 17-year-old Booker T. Jones.
1: Steve Cropper passed away in December of 2025 while working on an album called Watching the Tide.
0: The album's been released posthumously, and prophetically, Cropper included on this album a track titled My Angels Are Calling.
2: Oh, wow.

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2: Richie Havens and Susan Tedeschi doing that wonderful song Follow.
1: But those two never played or sang together. What you heard there was a mix my baby put together from the individual versions they both did of that song.
2: It was written by Jerry Merrick for Richie Havens' album Mixed Bag, and Susan Tedeschi covered it on her LP Hope and Desire.
1: And we heard a pair of tunes featuring Steve Cropper in that set too, Sitting on the Dock of the Bay by Otis Redding, and My Angels Are Calling from Steve's album Watching the Tide.
2: My Angels Are Calling featured Steve Cropper, The Midnight Hour, Brian May of Queen, and Billy Gibbons from ZZ Top.
1: And this is weird. Brian May came into the studio to record his lead vocals and guitar, and when he got there, he learned Steve Cropper had just passed away after recording his part.
2: That is strange, huh?
1: Yeah.
2: Hey, if you inhaled any magic dust this hour, blame it on The Gong Show, Gabriel Rutledge, Firesign Theater, and Alan Watts. And Stephen Colbert has the last word after my baby's long, deep closer.
1: The Moody Blues put a cap on this one with Knights in White Satin from Days of Future Past, after a few words of wisdom from former President Barack Obama.
3: Imagine if I had done any of this. Imagine if I had pulled Fox News' credentials from the White House press corps. No, this is what's happened. It's unimaginable that the same parties that are silent now would have tolerated behavior like that from me.

Breathe deep the gathering gloom. Watch lights fade from every room. Bedsitter people look back and lament. Another day's useless energy spent. Impassioned lovers wrestle as one. Lonely man cries for love and has none. New mother picks up and settles her son. Senior citizens wish they were young. Cold-hearted orb that rules the night removes the colors from our sight. Red is gray and yellow white, but we decide which is right and which is an illusion.

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1: I have an opportunity to not think about the news every day, and I took it.
2: You took it, yeah. You know, when I saw you last night, I felt like you, I don't know, you just seemed like a different person. You seemed happier, you seemed healthier.
1: Like I don't drink a cup of poison every day?
2: Yeah.
1: Yeah, exactly.
2: Like that.
1: Because part of the job is, you know, the old gig, as I remember it, was to be lowered like carbon rods into a radioactive pool every day. And then to be pulled out and put in front of a camera and to irradiate it back at the audience at a non-lethal rad level.
2: That's right. That's exactly the job description.
1: Yeah.
3: Say goodnight, Mojo. Good girl.

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2: Did you miss the Bill and Gil show this Thursday? Well, you're in luck. Bill and Gil and Jason show will give you another chance this Saturday as they repeat their show. So don't miss it this time.
3: I'm the threat that's already inside the house. 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But I don't want your money or your TV. 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
1: Yeah!
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6: 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And you've got the Flower Power Hour. Peace, love, and rock and roll.
0: A few words from my lady. In the beginning, I would have sacrificed myself at the stake, because when you dance, I can really love, and happiness runs all over my space. So baby, please don't go to Swingtown with Tennessee Jet and the Wizard, okay? I got the walking blues, and I wish you were here, and I wonder, who do you love? What's your situation?

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And I'm the present player, third and final act of every life. And it's been said, and probably rightfully so, that what follows this life is one of the unfathomable mysteries. An area of darkness which

0: 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Could Jesus microwave a burrito so hot that he himself could not eat it?
1: I found this on the web. Check it out.

0: Congrats, my friend. You've got the Flower Power Hour.
1: And a traditional blues song there that's so old we really don't know who wrote it.
0: Yeah, it was made popular by Delta bluesman Big Joe Williams way back in the 1930s.
1: And it's been covered by everybody and his brother since then. A tasty cover there by the group Them. That was Van Morrison back in his early days.
0: Also The Dead with Tennessee Jed and Who Do You Love by the Woolies.
1: They're from Lansing, Michigan, near my hometown of Hazlitt.
0: And we kicked off the show with a great Jeff Beck cut called Situation.
1: That's from Rough and Ready, featuring vocals by Bobby Tench, great keyboards by Max Middleton, Cozy Powell on drums, and bass by Clive Chaiman.
0: This hour we're saving our featured artists and album for later in the show.
1: It's Stevie Guitar Miller from his Book of Dreams LP.
0: Also, just around the audio bend, everybody's gotta be happy.
2: Your cooperation is appreciated. Thank you.
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0: And you can have everything if you let yourself be.
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1: Can I have this dance?
0: Sure, baby.
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that this trip between the maternity ward and the crematorium is what there is to life. And the more I look at things, I cannot get rid of the feeling that existence is quite weird.

0: It's the Make Love, Not War show, and we are two lost souls. I'm Ken, she's MJ.
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0: And here's hoping that the blue bird of happiness flies right up your nose.
1: Spreading peace and love with Pink Floyd, Uriah Heep, and Donovan.
0: Plus Neil Young at the top. When you dance, I can really love Jack Nietzsche on piano.
1: But he was really skeptical about doing it. Folks say he was about to quit before Neil talked him down.
3: No, time don't take from me, man. You don't life too short, man. You don't want to hold no grudge, man. Don't matter, you're going to let a little bygone be bygone, man.
0: And he probably can't tell it yet. But we're featuring Steve Miller's album Book of Dreams this hour.
1: I've got him lined up for my long, deep closer later. A cool medley of three consecutive cuts from that album.
0: Steve Miller was a good friend of Boz Skaggs during their time in Dallas. We're featuring his album Book of Dreams on Flower Power Hour.

0: think I am. Therefore, I am. 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
1: Of course you are, my bright little star. I'm miles and miles and miles, pretty files of your forefathers' fruit. And now, to suit our great computer, your magnetic ape.
0: I'm more than that. I know I am. At least, I think I must be.
2: There you go, man. Keep as cool as you can. Face piles of trials with smiles. It riles them to believe that you perceive the web they weave.

0: celebrating the power of the flower with the Moody Blues. For my lady and In the Beginning.
1: In the Beginning tracks into the song Lovely to See You on the album, but we kind of snuck For My Lady in there just to see if you were paying attention.
2: What?
0: Some early Bonnie Raitt in the set too. Walkin' Blues from her very first album.
1: I think she sounded maybe better back then, you know, more bluesy and less pop.
0: Right.
1: Yeah. And our featured artist and album started the set, the Steve Miller Band, Swingtown from Book of Dreams.
0: That album has hits like Jet Airliner and Jungle Love on it, plus Wintertime. I just love that one.
1: Yeah. The Steve Miller Band has seen no less than 30 different members over the decades, including some guys who used to be in Frumious Bandersnatch.
3: Isn't that a lovely name?
0: That was a psychedelic rock band from Berkeley. Got their name from a character in the Lewis Carroll poem, Jabberwocky.
3: Isn't that a lovely name?
1: Check out Frumious Bandersnatch online if you like, and maybe you'll see why they split up.
0: Some of their members went on to form Journey, and others joined the Steve Miller Band.
1: Some of them playing on these three cool deep cuts from side two of Book of Dreams that we'll use to close out the hour. Sacrifice, The Stake, and My Own Space.
0: Right after these words from Steve Miller.
1: Turn on your love light. Let it shine inside your mind.
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1: It's so beautiful up here, dear friends. 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
3: I tell you what, man, I'm gonna loan your mom an opera set, man. 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
1: From feature story news in Washington, I'm Nick Harper. U.S. Congresswoman Ilhan Omar has said she will not be silenced after federal agents raided her home in Washington, D.C. The Department of Homeland Security carried out the pre-dawn search as part of a criminal fraud investigation, allegedly into her immigration paperwork. The Somali-born Democrat who represents Minnesota has long denied allegations of fraud, calling them politically motivated, and has now accused President Donald Trump of targeting political enemies. Ever since, James Goodison has more from Washington.
2: Federal agents searched the home of the Democrat representative on Monday morning. The search stems from a criminal fraud investigation into the Congresswoman's immigration paperwork. Both the Justice Department and the representative's office have not commented. Ilhan Omar is the first Somali-American elected to Congress. She moved to the U.S. in the 1990s and was elected in 2018 as a representative in Minnesota. Ms. Omar has long said that suggestions that she and her family committed immigration fraud were false and politically motivated. She's long been a top target for attacks from President Trump.
1: Russia has not confirmed the energy ceasefire that US President Donald Trump announced on Sunday. The Kremlin says contacts with Washington are ongoing. Ukrainian President Volodymyr Zelensky said on Monday that Kyiv supports the proposal, but that Russia had already violated it by carrying out strikes on Ukraine. Ever since, Dasha Chernyshova sent this report from Moscow.
3: No word from the Kremlin yet, so no confirmation of that announced ceasefire. But so far, we've been hearing the Russian officials all saying that they are still open for the negotiated end to this conflict in Ukraine, but also casting doubt on the possibility of that because of the policies that the Ukrainian officials have chosen. With that in mind, we've been seeing numerous attacks from the Ukrainian side against Russian oil refineries throughout those past months.
1: Pope Leo will have surgery to remove a small growth found on one of his lungs, according to the Vatican. The 71-year-old pontiff revealed the diagnosis himself during his Sunday address in St. Peter's Square, saying doctors had discovered the nodule at an early stage and that it was well contained. Ever since, Stuart Smith reports from London.
4: It's expected that it will take the Pope, say, a week, the Vatican suggests, for recovery after that operation. And the Pope, during his Sunday Mass, was keen to reassure those assembled below that it was detected at a very early stage and is well localized, and that doctors believe it's best to intervene, which is what will happen. The Vatican nor the Pope has said whether this is a malignant lump, whether it might be cancerous, though removing it from the lungs and then allowing doctors to analyze it will give some indication. Of course, it'd be up to the Pope and the Vatican whether to reveal or not whether there are signs it is indeed cancerous.
1: From bureaus worldwide, this is FSN.
5: With FSN Spotlight, I'm Simon Marks, looking in more detail today at the deadly and powerful weekend attack on Riyadh's main international airport by the Iranian-backed Houthis in Yemen. It was a staggering development for Saudi Arabia and for a region that has seen so many of them over the past 6 months since the US and Israeli war on Iran began. Mark Sievers is the former US ambassador to Oman and is now a business consultant and policy analyst based in Abu Dhabi.
6: Well, they have a long-standing conflict with Saudi Arabia, and there was a full-fledged war from 2014 to 2022. But there was a truce in place until earlier this year it collapsed. And it was part of that truce was supposed to involve a political settlement for Yemen that included a power-sharing arrangement. It never went into effect, but the truce held until I think Iran pushed the Houthis to put pressure on the Saudis. But this this kind of attack, it's very hard to see this as anything except a very serious escalation and provocation. The Saudis are going to have to respond to it.
5: European leaders are calling the weekend attack on the Saudi airport a dangerous escalation. UN Secretary General Antonio Guterres said he was deeply shocked and called it a violation of international law. With FSN Spotlight, I'm Simon Marks.
1: And the main news again, US Congresswoman Ilhan Omar has said she will not be silenced after federal agents raided her home in Washington, D.C. Russia has not confirmed the energy ceasefire that US President Donald Trump laid out on Sunday, and Pope Leo will have surgery to remove a small growth found on one of his lungs. He'll be admitted to hospital on Tuesday. That's Feature Story News, Nick Harper reporting.
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8: From the KITC Weather Center, I'm Roger Davis. Tonight, mostly clear with a low around 22. Looking ahead to Columbus Day, sunny with a high near 49. Tuesday brings more sunshine with a high climbing to 58. Later Tuesday night, partly cloudy skies will settle in, leading to a low around 33. I'm Roger Davis from the KITC Weather Center.
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1: From Feature Story News in Washington, I'm Nick Harper. U.S. Congresswoman Ilhan Omar has said she will not be silenced after federal agents raided her home in Washington, D.C. The Department of Homeland Security carried out the pre-dawn search as part of a criminal fraud investigation allegedly into her immigration paperwork. The Somali-born Democrat who represents Minnesota has long denied allegations of fraud, calling them politically motivated, and has now accused President Donald Trump of targeting political enemies. Ever since, James Goodison has more from Washington.
2: Federal agents searched the home of the Democrat representative on Monday morning. The search stems from a criminal fraud investigation into the Congresswoman's immigration paperwork. Both the Justice Department and the representative's office have not commented. Ilhan Omar is the first Somali-American elected to Congress. She moved to the U.S. in the 1990s and was elected in 2018 as a representative in Minnesota. Ms. Omar has long said that suggestions that she and her family committed immigration fraud were false and politically motivated. She's long been a top target for attacks from President Trump.
1: Russia has not confirmed the energy ceasefire that US President Donald Trump announced on Sunday. The Kremlin says contacts with Washington are ongoing. Ukrainian President Volodymyr Zelensky said on Monday that Kyiv supports the proposal, but that Russia had already violated it by carrying out strikes on Ukraine. Ever since, Dasha Chernyshova sent this report from Moscow.
3: No word from the Kremlin yet, so no confirmation of that announced ceasefire. But so far, we've been hearing the Russian officials all saying that they are still open for the negotiated end to this conflict in Ukraine, but also casting doubt on the possibility of that because of the policies that the Ukrainian officials have chosen. With that in mind, we've been seeing numerous attacks from the Ukrainian side against Russian oil refineries throughout those past months.
1: Pope Leo will have surgery to remove a small growth found on one of his lungs, according to the Vatican. The 71-year-old pontiff revealed the diagnosis himself during his Sunday address in St. Peter's Square, saying doctors had discovered the nodule at an early stage and that it was well contained. Ever since, Stuart Smith reports from London.
4: It's expected that it will take the Pope, say, a week, the Vatican suggests, for recovery after that operation. And the Pope, during his Sunday Mass, was keen to reassure those assembled below that it was detected at a very early stage and is well localized, and that doctors believe it's best to intervene, which is what will happen. The Vatican nor the Pope has said whether this is a malignant lump, whether it might be cancerous, though removing it from the lungs and then allowing doctors to analyze it will give some indication. Of course, it'd be up to the Pope and the Vatican whether to reveal or not whether there are signs it is indeed cancerous.
1: From bureaus worldwide, this is FSN.
5: With FSN Spotlight, I'm Simon Marks, looking in more detail today at the deadly and powerful weekend attack on Riyadh's main international airport by the Iranian-backed Houthis in Yemen. It was a staggering development for Saudi Arabia and for a region that has seen so many of them over the past 6 months since the US and Israeli war on Iran began. Mark Sievers is the former US ambassador to Oman and is now a business consultant and policy analyst based in Abu Dhabi.
6: Well, they have a long-standing conflict with Saudi Arabia, and there was a full-fledged war from 2014 to 2022, but there was a truce in place until earlier this year it collapsed, and it was part of that truce was supposed to involve a political settlement for Yemen that included a power-sharing arrangement. It never went into effect, but the truce held until I think Iran pushed the Houthis to put pressure on the Saudis. But this this kind of attack, it's very hard to see this as anything except a very serious escalation and provocation. The Saudis are going to have to respond to it.
5: European leaders are calling the weekend attack on the Saudi airport a dangerous escalation. UN Secretary General Antonio Guterres said he was deeply shocked and called it a violation of international law. With FSN Spotlight, I'm Simon Marks.
1: And the main news again, US Congresswoman Ilhan Omar has said she will not be silenced after federal agents raided her home in Washington, D.C. Russia has not confirmed the energy ceasefire that US President Donald Trump laid out on Sunday, and Pope Leo will have surgery to remove a small growth found on one of his lungs. He'll be admitted to hospital on Tuesday. That's Feature Story News, Nick Harper reporting.
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8: From the KITC Weather Center, I'm Roger Davis. Tonight, mostly clear with a low around 22. Looking ahead to Columbus Day, sunny with a high near 49. Tuesday brings more sunshine with a high climbing to 58. Later Tuesday night, partly cloudy skies will settle in, leading to a low around 33. I'm Roger Davis from the KITC Weather Center.
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1: Did you miss the Bill and Gil show this Thursday? Well, you're in luck. Bill and Gil and Jason show will give you another chance this Saturday as they repeat their show. So don't miss it this time.
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2: From the KITC Weather Center, I'm Roger Davis. Tonight, mostly clear with a low around 22. Looking ahead to Columbus Day, sunny with a high near 49. Tuesday brings more sunshine with a high climbing to 58. Later Tuesday night, partly cloudy skies will settle in, leading to a low around 33. I'm Roger Davis from the KITC Weather Center.
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2: From the KITC Weather Center, I'm Roger Davis. Tonight, mostly clear with a low around 22. Looking ahead to Columbus Day, sunny with a high near 49. Tuesday brings more sunshine with a high climbing to 58. Later Tuesday night, partly cloudy skies will settle in, leading to a low around 33. I'm Roger Davis from the KITC Weather Center.
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4: Did you miss the Bill and Gil show this Thursday? Well, you're in luck. Bill and Gil and Jason show will give you another chance this Saturday as they repeat their show. So don't miss it this time.
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1: From the KITC Weather Watch, here's your forecast for Tuesday.
2: From the KITC Weather Center, I'm Roger Davis. Tonight, clear with a low around 46. Tomorrow brings sunny skies with a high near 81. In the afternoon, temperatures will be around 79. Wednesday night features mostly clear conditions with a low around 45. Looking ahead to Thursday, more sunshine is on the way with a high near 80, making for a pleasant day. I'm Roger Davis from the KITC Weather Center.
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4: 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On the next Seems Like Old Times, our theme will be evening songs. We'll have some tunes about activities after the sun goes down. And for the countdown this week, we're heading back to October of 1939. 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
2: From the KITC Weather Watch, here's your forecast for Tuesday.
3: From the KITC Weather Center, I'm Roger Davis. Tonight, mostly clear with a low around 22. Looking ahead to Columbus Day, sunny with a high near 49. Tuesday brings more sunshine with a high climbing to 58. Later Tuesday night, partly cloudy skies will settle in, leading to a low around 33. I'm Roger Davis from the KITC Weather Center.
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1: From the KITC Weather Watch, here's your forecast for Tuesday.
2: From the KITC Weather Center, I'm Roger Davis. Tonight, mostly clear with a low around 22. Looking ahead to Columbus Day, sunny with a high near 49. Tuesday brings more sunshine with a high climbing to 58. Later Tuesday night, partly cloudy skies will settle in, leading to a low around 33. I'm Roger Davis from the KITC Weather Center.
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4: 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Well, you're in luck. Bill and Gil and Jason show will give you another chance this Saturday as they repeat their show. So don't miss it this time.
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0: Did you miss the Bill and Gil show this Thursday? Well, you're in luck. Bill and Gil and Jason show will give you another chance this Saturday as they repeat their show. So don't miss it this time.
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1: From the KITC Weather Watch, here's your forecast for Tuesday.
2: From the KITC Weather Center, I'm Roger Davis. Tonight, mostly clear with a low around 22. Looking ahead to Columbus Day, sunny with a high near 49. Tuesday brings more sunshine with a high climbing to 58. Later Tuesday night, partly cloudy skies will settle in, leading to a low around 33. I'm Roger Davis from the KITC Weather Center.
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1: From the KITC Weather Watch, here's your forecast for Tuesday.
2: From the KITC Weather Center, I'm Roger Davis. Tonight, mostly clear with a low around 22. Looking ahead to Columbus Day, sunny with a high near 49. Tuesday brings more sunshine with a high climbing to 58. Later Tuesday night, partly cloudy skies will settle in, leading to a low around 33. I'm Roger Davis from the KITC Weather Center.
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1: From the KITC Weather Watch, here's your forecast for Tuesday.
2: From the KITC Weather Center, I'm Roger Davis. Tonight, mostly clear with a low around 22. Looking ahead to Columbus Day, sunny with a high near 49. Tuesday brings more sunshine with a high climbing to 58. Later Tuesday night, partly cloudy skies will settle in, leading to a low around 33. I'm Roger Davis from the KITC Weather Center.
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1: 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Well, you're in luck. Bill and Gil and Jason show will give you another chance this Saturday as they repeat their show. So don't miss it this time.

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1: From the KITC Weather Center, I'm Roger Davis. This morning, mostly clear with a low around 24. Today, sunny with a high near 60. Tonight, partly cloudy with a low around 32. Looking ahead to Wednesday, sunny with a high near 65. Wednesday night will be clear with a low around 33. I'm Roger Davis from the KITC Weather Center.
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nothing in my mind. I might go insane if it couldn't be sprung, but it's not to stand naked under unknowing eyes. It's for myself and my friends, my story's a song. But the time ain't tall, yet on time you depend, and no word is possessed by no special friend. Now the line is cut,

Did you miss the Bill and Gil show this Thursday? Well, you're in luck. Bill and Gil and Jason show will give you another chance this Saturday as they repeat their show. So don't miss it this time.

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1: From the KITC Weather Watch, here's your forecast for Tuesday.
2: From the KITC Weather Center, I'm Roger Davis. This morning, mostly clear with a low around 24. Today, sunny with a high near 60. Tonight, partly cloudy with a low around 32. Looking ahead to Wednesday, sunny with a high near 65. Wednesday night will be clear with a low around 33. I'm Roger Davis from the KITC Weather Center.
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1: From the KITC Weather Watch, here's your forecast for Tuesday.
2: From the KITC Weather Center, I'm Roger Davis. This morning, mostly clear with a low around 24. Today, sunny with a high near 60. Tonight, partly cloudy with a low around 32. Looking ahead to Wednesday, sunny with a high near 65. Wednesday night will be clear with a low around 33. I'm Roger Davis from the KITC Weather Center.
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We're going to finish off with a little song we've never done before, but why not start here and why not start now? This will be on the new album coming out next April called License to Chill, a little thing called Back to the Islands.

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1: From the KITC Weather Watch, here's your forecast for Tuesday.
2: From the KITC Weather Center, I'm Roger Davis. This morning, mostly clear with a low around 24. Today, sunny with a high near 60. Tonight, partly cloudy with a low around 32. Looking ahead to Wednesday, sunny with a high near 65. Wednesday night will be clear with a low around 33. I'm Roger Davis from the KITC Weather Center.
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4: Did you miss the Bill and Gil show this Thursday? 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

Back a few months ago, I was headlining a great big nightclub. And he put me up a couple of days early. I came in a couple of days early, and they put me up at what they call the Star Suite. Now, here I am, headliner in one of the biggest nightclubs in the country, and I wake up at 8 o'clock in the morning in this Star Suite, all by myself. Yeah, that's what I said, aw. But I did what I've always done, man, to cheer myself up. I picked up my guitar, I sat down, wrote me a little song. Now, this is how it feels to be alone at the top of the hill, trying to figure out why. Oh, Lord, it's hard

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4: From the KITC Weather Center, I'm Roger Davis. Today, sunny with a high near 60. Tonight, partly cloudy with a low around 32. On Wednesday, sunny skies with a high near 65, and it will feel pleasant throughout the day. In the afternoon, temperatures will be around 63. Wednesday night, clear with a low around 33. I'm Roger Davis from the KITC Weather Center.
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There's a green one and a pink one and a blue one and a yellow one, and they're all made out of ticky-tacky and they all look just the same.

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2: Hi everyone, I'm Craig Orndorff on the next Seems Like Old Times. Our theme will be evening songs. We'll have some tunes about activities after the sun goes down. And for the countdown this week, we're heading back to October of 1939. 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

unplugged. 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
6: Around Dodge City and in the territory on west, there's just one way to handle the killers and the spoilers, and that's with a U.S. Marshal and the smell of gun smoke.

Gunsmoke, starring William Conrad. The transcribed story of the violence that moved west with young America. The story of a man who moved with it. Matt Dillon, United States Marshal.

0: mind if I sit here a while, Marshal?
1: Of course not. Sit down, Billy.
2: Hey, you look worried, Billy. A boy like you shouldn't look worried.
0: I'm 21. That's a man's age, isn't it, Chester?
2: Oh, sure. 21's pretty old, Billy.
0: Old enough for Frogmouth Kate, anyway. Every time I come to town, that woman won't give me a minute's peace.
2: Well, maybe she's sweet on you, Billy.
0: Sweet on me. Look at her at the bar over there. She'll come to and miss me pretty soon. Old enough to be my mother.
1: Well, then why do you stay here? Why don't you go over to the Longhorn or someplace?
0: Aw, Kate's all right when she's sober. Just when she gets drunk, she's such a nuisance.
2: Well, she sure looks drunk now.
0: She is. And when she's like this, there's no worse woman in the whole world. I could kill her when she gets like this.
1: Somebody's always going to kill somebody around here.
0: Oh, that's just a way of talking, Marshal.
1: Yeah.
2: I hate to tell you, Billy, but I think Frogmouth Kate has spotted you.
0: Yeah, I knew she would. She gets lonesome awful fast, that woman.
3: So that's where you went, Billy. Leaving me all alone? Shame on you, honey.
0: I gotta catch my breath once in a while, Kate.
3: You can catch your breath with me, honey. Not with Marshal Dillon and Chester and all the rest of them.
0: Now, Kate, take it easy.
3: I'll take it easy. You and me will take it easy in St. Louis, Billy boy.
0: And quit talking about St. Louis all the time. I ain't about to go to St. Louis. I'm broke right here in Dodge.
3: I got the money, Billy. Almost I got it. Almost enough. You and me, huh, baby?
0: Oh, Kate. Why don't you pick on somebody who can at least buy you a few drinks?
3: Well, they've been buying me drinks. I don't care about them anyway. Let's get married, Billy boy. What do you say, huh? You and me.
0: See what I mean, Marshal? Ain't she awful?
1: Well, she likes you, Billy.
0: Sure. We're a couple of real lovebirds.
3: Yeah. Hey,
0: now stop that. Let go of me, Pete. I'll break your head open.
3: You're cute, Billy. Lover boy.
0: Joey, cut it out.
1: Well, if you'll excuse us, we better be moving on. Chester.
0: Mm-hmm.
1: Well, all right, Chester.
2: Yes, sir.
1: So long, Billy. Kate.
3: Now, you never mind them, Billy boy. They're just a couple of crooks like everybody else except you, sweetie. You and me, huh?
2: My. Poor Billy.
1: Well, he's got to learn somehow.
2: I suppose.
1: The town seems pretty quiet, Chester. I think I'll go to bed.
2: Good idea, Mr. Dillon. I'll sleep in the office tonight.
1: All right, I'll see you in the morning.
2: Good night, sir.

0: Well, who is this?
1: It's Chester, sir. Open up.
0: Oh, well, just a minute, Chester. Oh, what is it, Chester?
1: There's been a shooting, sir, in that rooming house next to the Alfaganza.
0: What? Well, I'll get dressed. Come on inside.
1: It's been raining a little, Mr. Dillon.
0: Yeah, good. Light that lamp there, will you, Chester?
1: Yes, sir. They sent for Doc, and he woke me up on his way out.
0: He know what it was all about?
1: No, sir. He just said it was in that rooming house.
0: Yeah. What time is it, anyway?
1: Oh, it'll be daylight soon. Must be about 4:30.
0: 4:30. It's pretty late at night for a gunfight, isn't it?
1: Yes, sir. That's what I thought.
0: There. All right, Chester, I'm ready. Blow the lamp out.
1: Yes, sir. That rain sure helped. Wouldn't it be fine if it stayed this cool all day, Mr. Dillon?
0: Now, you'd be lost if you couldn't complain about the heat, Chester.
1: Well, I'd be willing to think of something else.
0: Yeah, I suppose. Maud Torvitz still runs this rooming house, doesn't she?
1: Last I heard, she did.
0: Yeah.
2: Down here, Marshal Dillon.
1: It's Ma Torvester, all right.
0: Hello, Ma.
2: Right in here, Marshal.
0: Who was it, Ma?
2: Frogmouth Kate. She got shot.
0: Kate?
3: It's no use, Matt. She hasn't said a word, and she's not likely to now.
0: Who did it, Ma?
2: Oh, I was asleep, Marshal. Heard a shot and come right down. Sent everybody else back to bed and told them to stay there.
0: You don't know who did it, then?
2: He must have jumped out that window right there. You go get him, Marshal. He's got a head start already.
0: Who, Ma?
2: Well, that kid, Billy Daunt. Must have been.
0: Well, why do you think it was Billy?
2: Because he was drinking with her all night over at the Alfaganza, that's why. Been with her all yesterday, I heard, too. Couldn't be nobody else. He stole the money, too.
0: How do you know he did, Ma?
2: Oh, she showed me once. Kept it right under the mattress there, and it's gone. She had quite a lot of it saved up, too. Everybody knew that. She's planned on going back to St. Louis with it. She wanted Billy to go with her, but I guess he couldn't wait, the little rat. I sure hope I see him hung.
0: Yeah. Chester, start looking for him. I'll join you in a few minutes.
4: Yes, sir. I'll go out back first.
3: She's dead, man.
2: Oh, that poor girl.
3: It's a wonder she lived this long, being shot so close up.
0: She didn't say anything, not a...
3: Not a word, Matt. She was unconscious the whole time.
0: Yeah. Well, I'll chip in toward burying her, Doc, seeing as how she was sort of broke when she died.
2: Nonsense. Kate was a good girl, and I'll be responsible for her getting a fine burial. Finest there is. But you catch that devil Billy Daunt, Marshal. Don't you let him get away.
0: We'll find him, Ma.
2: Well, you sure better.
0: Well, let me know if you hear anything. I'll see you later, Doc.
3: Sure, Matt.
0: Chester and I spent the next couple of hours looking for Billy Daunt, but nobody had seen him since he and Kate had left the Alfaganza together the night before. We did learn, however, that he'd been riding for Luke Atkins. And since it was our only lead, we decided to go out to the ranch and have a talk with Luke. It was mid-morning when we rode up to the main house. And at first, the place looked deserted.
1: Anyway, it's cool here under the cottonwood.
0: Maybe Luke's out on the prairie somewhere.
1: Well, if he's smart, he's keeping away from the sun right there in the house.
0: Now, leave the horses, Chester. They'll stand.
1: All right, you.
5: Who's there?
0: It's Matt Dillon, Luke.
5: Oh, just resting a little, Marshal. Hello, Chester.
1: Hello, Luke.
5: It's cooler out here. Sit down.
1: My gracious, what happened to you?
5: Did it look bad?
0: Bad enough to skip church this Sunday, Luke.
5: Black eye, huh? I ain't got a mirror.
0: Your jaw's swollen, too.
5: Fool kid, I never saw him like that before. He must have been drunk.
0: Billy Daunt?
5: He's been spending his pay in Dodge the last couple of days, and... Say, is that why you're here, Marshal? Billy get in trouble there?
0: Maybe. What'd he beat you up for, Luke?
5: Well, I just rode in here this morning early and said he needed a better horse than his and wanted my buckskin gelding. He was all excited, and I started to argue with him. He jumped me before I knew what was happening. Knocked me out for a minute, I guess.
0: He's gone then, huh?
5: Sure he's gone. I came up to the house here and got my rifle and watched him go. Funny thing, though, he didn't leave right away.
0: What do you mean?
5: He fooled around down there in the barn for most an hour. I don't know what he was up to, but I just sat here on the porch with my rifle in case he got any more crazy ideas. He finally rode off, though, headed west.
0: Well, we're after him, Luke.
5: Billy in bad trouble, Marshal?
0: Yeah, it looks like it.
5: I'm sorry to hear that. He's always been a pretty good boy.
0: Where are the rest of your men, Luke?
5: Still in Dodge, Marshal, spending their pay.
0: Well, you take care of that eye. So long.
5: Goodbye, Marshal. Chester.
4: Bye, Luke.

0: Well, there's not much question about Billy now, is there?
1: Yeah, there sure isn't. Start looking for tracks, Chester.
0: Yes, sir, I have been.
1: The ground's still damp from the rain last night. We ought to cut this trail easy.
0: I don't see anything.
1: Now, look there, over there. Those are fresh tracks.
0: Yeah, they're fresh, all right, but they lead toward the ranch, not away from it.
1: Yeah. Well, let's follow them anyway, Chester.
0: What?
1: Come on, let's ride.

0: Chester figured either Billy was riding backwards or I was crazy. But he stopped arguing after a couple of hours, and we rode in silence the rest of the day. Long about dusk, I figured we were catching up with him, but we couldn't afford to lose the trail. And when night came, we made camp. Next morning at daylight, we went on. By noon, it was clear Billy hadn't taken any rest at all. A couple of hours later, we began to wonder how much longer his horse could hold out.
1: This is the doggonedest hunt I was ever on.
0: Billy just isn't very smart, that's all.
1: Well, I must be half crazy, beating up Luke Atkins like that.
0: When a man's in a panic, he'll do almost anything, Chester.
1: Well, you'd think he'd at least have sense enough to rest his horse now and then.
0: And it'll be easier for us if he doesn't. Chester.
1: Hmm?
0: Look up ahead there.
1: Hey, by heaven, it's a horse.
0: Yeah. Huh. That's a buckskin. It's not saddled.
1: There isn't a thing around, sir. This side of that bluff, anyway.
0: The bluff's too far away for an ambush. The horse doesn't look very good, does he?
1: He's not even eating.
0: Yeah.
1: Oh.
0: He may never be any good again. That fool kid.
1: Well, he can't be very far away. Unless he's found another horse.
0: Look at the buckskin's hooves, Chester.
1: Why, he isn't even shod.
0: Yeah, Billy pulled his shoes when he left him. He sure made a mistake, though.
1: What do you mean?
0: That's what he was doing in Luke's barn, putting the shoes on backwards. Now he's pulled them. He wouldn't fool anybody. All it did was help wear his horse out even more.
1: He had me fooled for a while. Anyway, we'll catch him pretty soon now.
0: Well, his tracks lead toward the bluff there. Probably into that clump of trees.
1: Well, if that's where he is, he can see us.
0: All right, we'll ride in from different directions. You can't get both of us.
1: Oh, okay, sir.
0: A half hour later, Chester and I had reached the trees about the same time, and without being shot at. There was a spring there and a tiny cabin, deserted. One set of footprints led up to the place and two sets led away from it. Billy had taken whoever lived there along with him. Figuring there wasn't too much hurry now, we watered our horses and let them breathe for a while.
1: The way I figured, Mr. Dillon, Billy was here about dawn this morning.
0: Well, he won't be far away, not more than 15 or 20 miles at the most. Unless he's found a horse.
1: Well, that's why he's carrying his saddle, isn't he?
0: Yeah. Only Billy isn't carrying the saddle.
1: What?
0: He's saving his strength. Whoever was in this cabin is doing the hard work.
1: You mean Billy took him along just to carry his saddle?
0: Yeah, he found himself a pack horse, Chester.
1: Mr. Dillon, I'm getting to have less use for Billy Daunt every minute. Come on, let's ride him down before it's too late for this poor fellow, whoever he is.
0: All right, Chester. Well, our horses are in good shape. We ought to catch him in a few hours.
1: I sure hope so.
0: You take the side of the trail, Chester. Track about 10 yards behind me, huh?
1: All right, sir.
0: All right, let's go.

0: Don't bother to watch the trail anymore, Chester. It's headed right for that Nestor's shack there. So keep your eyes open.
1: You think Billy might still be there?
0: Yeah, he might be.

0: Maybe he's inside, Mr. Dillon.
1: Yeah. Let's spread out a little.
0: All right, sir.
1: Now, wait a minute. The door.
2: Who are you?
1: Are you alone, ma'am?
2: You the law?
1: I'm Marshal Dillon from Dodge.
2: You're too late, Marshal.
1: You mean he's gone?
2: He's gone. Take a look around at the side, Marshal. Right around there. Go on, look. Both of you.
0: Oh, my goodness, Mr. Dillon.
1: Yeah. He was killed with a knife.
0: Yes, sir, he sure was.
1: That your husband, ma'am?
2: Yes.
1: I'm sorry it happened, but if it's any comfort to you, we'll catch that boy. I promise you that.
2: Don't matter now.
1: He had another man with him. Where's he?
2: Inside. I've been trying to fix him up. He was near dead when they got here. Poor old Klabe.
1: Klabe?
2: He's 75 years old, Marshal, and that's too old to be used like an animal. Rotten kid.
1: I'd, like to talk to him, ma'am.
2: Come on inside. It's all right, Klabe. Marshal Dillon from Dodge. We've known Klabe for 10 years, Marshal, ever since we've been here. Never hurt nobody.
1: Sure. Can you talk a little, Klabe?
3: I'll be all right, Marshal. I'm just kind of wore out. 20 miles packing a saddle in this weather. Fast, too. Had me walk fast.
1: How long ago did the boy leave here?
2: 3 or 4 hours, Marshal. Took our mule, but he won't get far.
1: Oh? Why not?
2: Mule's too old. After 10 miles, just quit.
1: Your husband tried to stop him, is that it?
2: Yeah. Got mad when he saw what the boy had done to Klabe. And the boy knifed him. Never gave him a chance. He's wild crazy.
3: He sure is, Marshal. Scared, too. I never saw anybody so scared.
1: He's in a real panic, Klabe. But how come he used a knife? That doesn't sound right.
3: Yeah, it's all he's got, that's why.
1: What?
3: He ain't armed, except for that knife.
1: He doesn't have a gun?
2: He took our rifle, but there's no ammunition for it. It run out. Took it anyway.
1: But when he came to your place, Klabe, didn't he have a 6-gun?
3: No, sir. Just that knife, that's all he had. I got an old Navy pistol, but it's busted. I ain't been able to get it fixed.
0: I sure don't understand it, Mr. Dillon.
2: He's like a wild animal, that's what he is. He oughtn't to be loose.
1: He won't be for long, ma'am. Klabe, I hope you'll be all right.
3: I'm just plumb wore out.
2: Klabe's gonna stay right here, Marshal. Too old to be living by himself anyway.
1: Good. Well, we'll be gone now, ma'am. But, we'll bury your husband first. Now, if you'll just show us where you'd like to have the grave.
2: Thank you, Marshal.
1: The woman wanted her husband buried right where he'd fallen. So we dug the grave there and laid him into it. She watched, straight-faced, without a tear. Then she said goodbye and went back into the house. It was just after sunset when we caught up with Billy. Just as the woman had said, the mule had gone 10 miles and quit. Billy saw us coming, started running across the prairie on foot. His panic had made him as nearly brainless as a man could get.
4: Look at him, Mr. Dillon. Did you ever see anything like it?
1: He's still got a knife, Chester.
4: Hold it, Billy. You can't get away.
1: Right up on the other side of him, Chester.
4: Yes, sir.
1: You've run far enough, Billy.
5: You'll have to shoot me, Marshal.
1: No, we won't. Take your rope down, Chester.
4: Good idea, sir.
1: All right, Chester, let's rope him.
5: We both got it.
1: Now stay on your horse, Chester. Just keep your rope tight.
5: No. I'll cut you, Marshal.
1: Let go of the knife, Billy. All right, Chester, slack up a little. All right, drop your rope, Chester. I'll tie him up with it.
5: No, you stay. Draw me.
1: You're a wild one, Billy.
5: You'll never get me back. Not alive, you won't, never.
1: I think we will.
4: Let's make him walk back, Mr. Dillon.
5: I won't walk. You can drag me, but I won't walk.
1: Now we'll throw him across your horse, Chester. You and I can ride double till we make camp. Maybe that'll calm him down.
0: That Billy won't eat a thing, Mr. Dillon. He's just been crouched over there looking like a cornered animal ever since I woke him up this morning.
1: Still pretty spooky, huh?
0: He sure is.
1: Well, let's go talk to him. There's some bacon over there, Billy, if you want it. Aren't you hungry, Billy?
0: I didn't kill her, Marshal.
1: Oh? You've been running awful hard for an innocent man.
0: I didn't kill her, I tell you.
1: Now, we'll let the judge decide that, Billy.
0: I was waiting for her outside, and I heard the shot. And I went around, and her window was open, and she was lying there. I didn't kill her.
1: Then why did you run, Billy?
0: I knew you'd be after me. I had to get away. I ain't going back to Dodge. I ain't going.
1: Yeah. All right, let's get packed up, Chester. How is he, Chester?
0: He just keeps standing there looking out the cell bars, but he did drink some of the coffee I left him.
1: I don't know, Chester. Sometimes I think just the act of running itself makes a man afraid. The more he runs, the more panicked he gets.
0: Anyway, it ain't healthy. A young boy like Billy.
1: Well, maybe you'll come out of it in time.
6: Morning, Marshal. Yes, sir.
0: Morning, Mr. Green.
1: You're up early, Mr. Green.
6: Well, I heard you brought Billy Dawn in last night, Marshal, so I figured I'd better turn this over to you.
1: A six gun? Whose is this?
6: Yeah, it's Billy's gun, Marshal. I've been fixing it for him.
1: Billy's gun?
0: That's right, Mr. Dillon. Billy didn't have a gun, remember?
1: How long have you had it, Mr. Green?
6: Oh, he brought in the first day he came to town, Marshal. A cylinder was loose, been shaving lead. It's okay now. I'll fix it fine.
1: You've had it all the time?
6: Yes, sir. I was just keeping it for him until I heard he'd been arrested.
1: I see. Well, thanks, Mr. Green. I'll see that you're paid for your work.
6: Oh, sure, Marshal. That's all right. Goodbye.
1: Goodbye, Mr. Green.
0: Looks like Billy was telling the truth.
1: Yeah. You sure can't convict a man of a shooting if he didn't have a gun.
0: No, sir. But there's that Nestor he killed.
1: Yeah. And all for nothing.
0: Yes, sir.
1: Well, Chester, it's pretty hopeless now, but let's see if we can find out who did kill Kate.
0: Probably just some thief. Heard about her money.
1: Yeah. Probably.

0: Gunsmoke, under the direction of Norman MacDonald, stars William Conrad as Matt Dillon, U.S. Marshal. Tonight's story was specially written for Gunsmoke by John Meston, with music composed and conducted by Rex Corey.
1: Harley Bear is Chester, Georgia Ellis is Kitty, and Howard McNear is Doc. 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

0: have gun, will travel. Starring Mr. John Daner as Paladin. San Francisco, 1875. The Carlton Hotel, headquarters of a man called Paladin.
1: Hey, boy.
2: Oh, yes, sir, Mr. Paladin.
1: Help me with these bags, will you?
2: Oh, yes, Mr. Paladin. You go away again so soon?
1: It seems Mr. Edgar Potts in Tucson needs my services.
2: Oh, yes, sir.
1: I know Mr. Potts. He is not a good man, but he's a rich one.
2: Oh, you make lots of money, eh, Mr. Paladin?
1: Well, that's my plan. Look, hey, boy, this came up very suddenly. I've had to cancel my engagements for this week. Will you see that these notes are delivered?
2: Oh, yes, sir. Let me see. Missy Dilly Clark, Kitty O'Connor, Adelaide Smith, Jesse Donahue, Francesca Valise, Mabel Hart, and Major John B. Culpepper.
1: Thursdays, I play chess.

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1: Glass of rye, bartender.
2: Yes, sir. There you are. Come in on the stage.
1: Oh.
2: Figure to stay a while in Brotherton?
1: No, as soon as they get that axle fixed, I'm going on to Tucson.
2: Where are you from?
1: San Francisco.
2: Great little town, Frisco.
1: Yeah. Noisy in Brotherton. What's going on?
2: Well, now, wait till I get around there. We'll just go have a look-see.
3: Rewind, engine. We told you it was going
4: to
3: happen.
4: Now, you listen to me. You get rid of every head of that disease stock on your place, engine. We'll do more than keep you within your boundaries. We'll burn you out. House, hide, and hair.
2: I guess it ain't nothing. Might as well go back and finish your drink.
1: He shot that Indian's horse.
4: Now, you take that carcass away and burn it. Sickness enough without you savages bringing in more. Come on, Petey.
1: Who are those men?
2: The one on the big roan's McNally. The other's Peavy, his foreman.
1: And the Indian?
2: Joe Whitehorse. He's got a little ranch. Borders on McNally's spread.
1: I see.
2: He's an educated Indian. They're the worst kind.
1: Yeah, I'm sure of that. But why did he kill his horse? Rough him up like that?
2: I don't know. It ain't my problem, mister.
1: Where's the livery stable?
2: North end of town.

0: White Horse?
1: Yes?
0: My name is Paladin. This is my card.
1: Have gun, will travel. I see. Thank you, Mr. Paladin.
0: Not interested?
1: If I had money to hire you, I wouldn't be hiking 20 miles carrying this saddle. I would have another horse.
0: I happen to be going your way. Why don't you put your saddle over this other horse of mine? No obligation.
1: It is right to tell you, even if I had money, I would not hire you. I don't hold with men who follow the gun.
0: I agree, Mr. Whitehorse. It's not a practical business, but 20 miles is a long walk.
1: And this is a heavy saddle. I accept your kind offer, Mr. Paladin.

0: 150 prime, healthy cows. Now 10 are dead. The rest ready to fall. They keep losing weight, dying.
1: Has a veterinary looked at them?
0: I can't get him to come out and look. I am a mission Indian, educated Indian. I have few friends among my own people and fewer among yours.
1: Yes, I saw an example of that back there in Brotherton.
0: They don't want me in that town. I can't trade in the stores. I buy supplies through the man who runs the pharmacy. The only one who will admit that we are human. Wait, rein up, Mr. Paladin. There. There ahead. My land.
1: Looks like land a man would fight for.
0: I paid for that land. I'm willing to fight. I don't know how. My father wore feathers in his hair. He lived in a tepee. He was at war with the white men, fighting for his way of life. When he saw he could never win, it broke his spirit, but it made him wiser. He sent me to the mission school. Learned to live and think like a white man. He said that was the only way we could have a home in our land.
1: Three riders. You know who it is?
0: Wade. Peavy and two of his hands. The one who killed my horse.
1: Yeah.
2: So you got yourself another horse.
0: The one you shot cost me $40. You have to pay me for that.
2: You. You friends with him or just passing through?
1: You ask that like a man hoping for the wrong answer.
2: You working for an Indian?
1: He hasn't hired me yet.
2: You're half a mile from his boundary line. You aim to keep going?
1: I thought I might.
2: It ain't that simple, mister. You can ride in on that horse, but you try to ride out and he'll go down with a slug in his head. No animal comes off on that ranch. Yours or nobody's.
0: Mr. Paladin, he means what he says. You saw that in town. You're going to lose two good horses. I walk the rest of the way.
1: You'll ride. You've used my horse for 15 miles, and I expect the man who's done that to rub him down and ask me to sit at table.
0: You will be most welcome.
2: All right, then. Ride on in.

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1: We're looking for a new bathroom to live in. How about yours?

0: More coffee?
1: Oh, yes. Please, Mrs. Whitehorse.
0: So, you are a gunfighter, Mr. Paladin.
1: Well, Mrs. Whitehorse, I have a certain talent with weapons. When people in trouble need such a talent, I hire it out to them.
0: I see. Is a gunfighter expensive, Mr. Paladin?
1: I have expensive tastes.
0: Joseph, I like my home. I want to stay here. I think all we need right now is time.
2: Every day more stock dying. Quarantine around me, that means I must sneak off my own land
0: but
2: like a
0: thief. But with time, Joseph, we can find out what is sickening our cattle. We can build a healthy herd. Joseph, if Mr. Paladin can scare them into leaving us alone...
2: I will not have that kind of thing, Martha.
0: But we must do something. Mr. Paladin, we do not have any money to pay you. But this is rich land. We will give you a part of it. If you will fight for your part and for ours.
1: I'll talk with these men. In the meantime, thanks for your hospitality.
0: It was our pleasure.
2: I'll walk out with you. Take care, Mr. Paladin. McNally is a violent man.
1: You told Peavy he'd have to pay you for that horse he shot. I don't mind taking over the debt. I'll trade you the horse you came home on.
2: Ah, that's a good horse. You cheat yourself.
1: Well, maybe I'll get Peavy to throw in something else of value.
2: Mr. Paladin, perhaps you won't understand. Men differ.
1: What do you mean?
2: When I walk out of my house onto my own land, it gives me a good feeling. I love this place. It has given me pain, but there is something. This is mine. This handful of earth here. This is mine.
1: Certainly. It's just like a... Wait. Your handful of earth there. Where? Here. Put in this handkerchief. In the handkerchief. Good.
2: I don't understand. Strange man, Mr. Paladin.
1: That's right, and I just had a strange notion. I'll see you again, Mr. Whitehorse. At the boundary of the White Horse Ranch, I dismounted to close the fence gate. The first rifle shot came high into my right. The second shot killed my horse. Both of them had come from somewhere in the brush behind me. I had an idea who had fired them, and I had the score to settle with.
3: Sure looks like you're afoot, don't it?
1: You did that shooting?
3: This here's the Indian boundary.
1: That's a bad habit you have, Peavy, killing horses.
3: I warned you.
1: I remember. Now I'll use your horse to take me into town.
3: You lay a finger on that bridle, you Indian. Look!
1: You can tell McNally what happened. He'll find me in town.

0: this the only pharmacy in town?
1: Oh, yes. My name's Reinhardt. What can I do for you?
0: You know the White Horses.
1: Oh, you mean our thieving, scalping, overeducated local Indian. I do. Oh, and before you say...

0: Say your piece. Let me inform you that this is the only store in town that'll do business with them, and proud to say it. Now, what's on your mind?
1: Are you set up to make a chemical analysis, Mr. Reinhardt?
0: Chemical analysis? Son, I've got the most complete laboratory south of San Francisco, back there just gathering dust. Where's there a place for science in a town where they bury a chicken head by the light of the moon to get rid of warts? Let me tell you something, mister. McNally, he tells the citizens how to think. And speaking of the devil...
1: McNally? He's probably looking for me.
0: Oh, what for?
1: Here, take this.
0: What in tarnation do you want me to do with a clod of dirt?
1: Now, we're only supposing, Mr. Reinhardt. Run a test on this, and I'll talk to you later.
0: Okay, but it don't make any sense.
1: Gentlemen.
2: You pistol-whipped my foreman, steal his horse?
1: I disciplined your foreman, Mr. McNally. As to the horse, Peavy owed Joe Whitehorse for the one he shot. I took over the debt and settled it.
2: You working for Whitehorse? Kind of men are we breeding that takes wages from an engine?
1: I couldn't get a dollar out of him. He doesn't have one, that's why I'm here.
2: Well, if you're not with the engine, what's on your mind?
1: I want to be hired.
2: We're doing all right.
1: You're wasting your time trying to starve Whitehorse out.
2: You don't have to starve. I offered to buy his place.
1: At a profit?
2: I offered him $10,000.
1: Why are you so anxious to own his land?
2: His land's good, and there's water, and I don't aim to raise my children next to some savage. Besides, he's aiming to let that cattle sickness spread over the whole range, wipe us all out on account of he hates us so.
1: Perhaps I can persuade him to sell.
2: How?
1: His willingness will increase in ratio to the size of my fee. How willing do you want him to be?
2: All right, you're hired. Get on out to his place.
1: First, you go to the bank and draw some money. I think Whitehorse would want to be paid off in cash.
2: That's a lot to trust you with.
1: Well, then you carry it. And carry an additional $2,000, Mr. McNally. My fee.
2: $2,000? How much money do you think I have?
1: How much do you hate Indians? I have some business in the pharmacy here. Then I'll see you at the Whitehorse Ranch.
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1: He's waiting outside there, Mr. Whitehorse. You've already overtaxed his patience.
4: You didn't understand me, Mr. Paladin. I won't sell.
1: You can do a lot with that cash.
4: I won't be pushed off my land. I stay here.
1: I told McNally you'd sell.
4: Then you tell him you were mistaken.
1: And lose my fee.
5: Why do you ask my husband to do this thing?
1: Because it's my considered opinion he should sell to McNally.
4: And if it is not my opinion, if I say I stand up to that gun of yours?
1: I think that would make everything very uncomfortable.
5: We ask only to live in peace, to have a home to build for ourselves and for those who come after, and you... You are no better than the other.
4: Martha should not have done that, no matter what. Forgive her, Mr. Paladin. Martha carries our first child. She is upset.
5: What kind of a world have we to offer our child? Sign it, Joseph. Sign the paper. Here is ink, a pen. Give them their bill of sale. We will find some place to live in peace.
4: Yeah. You have earned your money.
1: I'll tell McNally he can come in and take possession.
5: Mr. Paladin, one day you will meet a gun faster than yours.
1: That's probably true, Mrs. Whitehorse. All right, McNally.
2: All set, huh?
1: All set.
2: Yeah, I got no respect for critters. Knows he ain't wanted, but hangs on anyway. In old days, he'd be long gone by now.
1: You've made your point, Mr. McNally.
4: Here is your bill of sale, McNally. It is your ranch now.
2: And you got the money? That does it.
1: Not quite. Let's not forget $2,000.
2: Oh, sure. See me in town.
1: I see you now, McNally.
2: Oh. Oh, well. Here.
1: Thank you.
2: White Horse, learn something from this business. You Indians have reservations all over the country. That's where you belong.
1: Mr. McNally is a man of deep prejudice.
2: And not soft about him, neither.
1: Ooh, anything but soft. If it hadn't been for your sickly stock, he'd have found another reason to starve you out.
5: He did not starve us out. It was your gun that drove us off our land.
1: My gun did you a favor, Mrs. Whitehorse. This land is useless. It's poison. Don't try to pasture cows here, McNally. They'll die.
2: I'll get rid of that disease. I'll burn everything down to the dirt.
1: But you can't burn the dirt, and that's where the poison is.
2: You're crazy.
1: I had the soil analyzed. It contains a certain element that affects all vegetation. It's called molybdenum, if you want to investigate it.
4: On my land?
1: McNally's land. I remember that I'd seen this cattle sickness once before down on the San Joaquin Range.
2: So you knew this?
1: Suspected it. Mr. Reinhardt verified it.
2: If this is true...
1: It's true.
4: But then I cannot keep this money.
1: Oh, yes, you can.
2: You dirty lying cheat.
1: Good day, Mr. McNally.
2: Indian lover.
4: Mr. Paladin.
1: I'm sorry I had to do it this way, but it's difficult to conspire with an honest man. Mrs. Whitehorse, I want to leave this fee for Mr. McNally as a gift for your child who is yet to be born.
5: That is a great deal of money, Mr. Paladin. I cannot take it.
1: Oh, please accept it. For your child, with my apologies for this imperfect world we have to offer him, and my hopes for a better one in his lifetime.
5: Thank you, Mr. Paladin.
6: Oh, Mr. Paladin, welcome.
1: Hello, hey boy.
6: Did you serve the most unworthy but very rich Mr. Potts?
1: No, I was delayed, and when I got to Tucson, Mr. Potts was dead. His wife shot him.
6: Oh, then you don't make lots of money. Your whole trip be wasted, eh? Too bad.
1: Not at all, hey boy. On the contrary, I found it quite rewarding.
6: Oh, you have someone wait for you upstairs in room.
1: Oh, well now.
6: Yes, Major John B. Culpepper. It's Thursday. Remember?

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Featured in the cast were Lawrence Dobkin, Harry Bartell, Lillian Byatt, Joseph Kearns, Edgar Barrier, and Barney Phillips. Hugh Douglas speaking. 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
2: 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Green, General Manager. The following is an accounting of my expenditures in the case of Barton Drake, or how I played ducks and drakes with a drake who ducked. Expense account, item one. $100 I'm charging you for 1 hour's sleep I missed answering your telephone call at 9 o'clock in the morning. Expense account, item two. $1.50 I had to go out for breakfast. The Easter Bunny didn't leave me any eggs. Item three, cab fare to your office. $1. Tip to driver, $1.

0: morning, Johnny.
1: Why don't we make that good night sometime soon, shall we, Chickie?
0: Well, I've had to type up some of your expense accounts. I think maybe an evening with you might be fun. But business first. Old Stonewall's waiting for you.
1: Oh, hasn't he gotten out of that military kick yet?
0: No, he still thinks he's a general. But to me, he's still just what he was before he ever went into the army.
1: His belts never stopped fighting the battle of the businessman's bulge, huh? Well, forward march. Good morning, Mr. Green, sir. Mr. Dollar reporting as ordered, sir.
2: Eddie, Oh, yeah. What's this saluting and heel-clicking about?
1: Oh, I thought you might be homesick for some military courtesy.
2: Yeah, I'd be surprised to get any kind of courtesy from you. But we're not paying you to be polite. Sit down. Here. I got a job for you. Here. Had a copy made of the file in that case. You can take it with you.
1: Thanks. Barton Drake, huh? Oh, yeah, I remember him. Let's see. Life insurance, $30,000. Beneficiary, Mrs. Barton Drake. Well, what is it? Is he dead or just dying?
2: Neither, we hope.
1: Well, if you'll pardon a little before-noon philosophy, just by living, a man is slowly dying of old age.
2: We have a statistical department to worry about that, Dollar. Your job is to find this man, Barton Drake.
1: Okay, what's the story?
2: And as far as the company is concerned, the story started one night just short of 7 years ago.
1: Oh, that would make it 1942.
2: Yes, the same year I was called upon to fight for my country.
1: Yeah, in the insurance division, Pentagon Building, Washington, D.C.
2: Huh?
1: But don't get me wrong. Those who serve can be just as proud of what they did as those who fought, as you were saying.
2: I merely used the word fight as a general term.
1: Yes, General. Barton Drake, one night about 7 years ago?
2: Yes. When we issued the life policy on Drake, he listed his occupation as that of hardware store proprietor.
1: Hardware? As I recall it, he specialized in unregistered pistols, handcuff keys, and hacksaws. And if I'm not wrong, at the time he disappeared, he was under suspicion of grand larceny and wanted for assault with intent to kill a police officer.
2: Yeah, that's right. At the time, he was suspected of a number of large robberies.
1: Ah. Refresh me on that cop shooting. How'd that happen?
2: You remember. When the police arrived at the house to pick him up, he opened fire from the bedroom window, made a dash for it out of the back to his own car. And there was a chase during which the car skidded and went through the rail of a bridge into the river.
1: Oh, yes. Now I remember, yeah. They never did recover the body or the loot. All they got back was a wet Buick.
2: Dollar, that was 7 years ago. At least it will be 7 years in one more week. At that time, Barton Drake will be declared legally dead by the probate court. His wife has already instituted proceedings.
1: And when the court says she's a widow, she says, I want my $30,000, and you have to pay it, right?
2: Exactly. But we're not going to pay that $30,000 if we can help it. At 9 o'clock this morning, the Missing Persons Bureau of the New York Police Department called us and gave us reason to hope that Drake is still alive.
1: What happened? Did they see him in a crystal ball?
2: You don't know how close to the truth you came, Dollar.
1: Oh?
2: The missing persons boys have a new habit these days. Whenever there's a television show where there's a public crowd involved, they watch it. Last night, they think they spotted Barton Drake at the prize fights. Now, that's all we've got to go on, but we think he's alive and that he's somewhere in New York.
1: Well, that's a start, anyway. I know where to find New York. Expense account, item 4, $7. Mileage, Hartford to New York. I stopped in Bridgeport to soak up a dish of coffee and whatever information there might be in the insurance file. Of the two, the coffee was the stronger. All I learned from the file was Drake's physical measurements, the birthplace of his mother, his wife's maiden name, the last known quotation on his blood pressure, and his home address in Manhasset, Long Island, to which I went. The house had a $40,000 look about it, and its grounds were being manicured by a gardener who had a $12-a-day look about him.
0: Yes, sir?
1: I'd like to see Mrs. Drake. Here's my card.
0: Yes, sir. Step in, please.
1: Thank you.
0: If you wait here in the hall, sir, I'll go tell her you're here.
1: The maid had a $40-a-week look about her and completed the picture of prosperity. For a hardware merchant, Barton Drake had died leaving his wife living a soft life. Either that or he was still alive and not giving his wife grounds for divorce on the basis of non-support. Or she was that certain kind of gal who wouldn't have any trouble making that certain kind of man get up that certain kind of money. And when I saw her, I knew not only that I couldn't afford her, but that Drake probably hadn't been able to, which probably led to his undoing. Just to give you an idea, she was wearing a diamond necklace and a negligee, and it was 2 o'clock in the afternoon.
3: Mr. Dollar?
1: Mrs. Drake?
3: Yes, Stella Drake. I'm having breakfast. Won't you come in and join me?
1: Well, I'll join you, but no breakfast. I just had a tomato surprise.
3: Hmm?
1: Lunch.
3: Oh. I'm glad you didn't mean me. Come on, right in here. Are you sure you won't have some breakfast?
1: No, thanks. I couldn't bring myself to hurt that poor, tired trout you've got there.
3: Oh, please. That's a genuine English kipper.
1: Oh, I beg your pardon. I didn't recognize it without its monocle.
3: Oh, you're more fun than an eye-opener. I should have you around when I get up every day.
1: Well, I have something to tell you that should make you really feel good.
3: You don't mean that bunch of stuffed shirts at the insurance company have decided to give me my money without going through all that fuss at probate court.
1: Oh, I've got better news than that. You may not get that money.
3: Right.
1: But we think you have a good chance of getting your husband back.
3: What?
1: Yeah, the New York police think they saw him last night. Alive. Oh. Maybe I was wrong. Maybe that doesn't make you happy.
3: Why, yes. Yes, of course it makes me happy, but to live without a man for 7 years and then have a stranger just sit across the table and calmly tell you he's alive, it's just too much. Tell me, where did they find him?
1: They didn't. They think they spotted him at the fights they were watching on television. I imagine they're looking for him. I know I am.
3: Well, it's impossible. If he were alive and back in New York, he'd come to me.
1: That's what I was hoping, Mrs. Drake.
3: Well, I don't believe. Why would he do a thing like that to me? Why would he make me suffer all these years? I think you'd better go now. I've got to be alone. I've got to think. Oh, Barton, why? Why? Please, Mr. Dollar. I want to be alone.
1: I figured if she wanted to be alone, it was for a good reason. Because that lather she'd gotten into was strictly from soap opera. She flooded me to the door on a tide of tears. Once outside, I picked up the hedge clippers the gardener had conveniently left near the front walk and pruned the telephone wires leading into the house. Then I took a plant on the place from the other side of the street. I figured Mrs. Drake would want to share her troubles with somebody, and with the phone wires cut, she'd have to leave the house to do it, giving me a chance to follow her. And that's the way it worked out. She led me someplace, all the way into New York City, but not to Barton Drake. That would have been too easy. Once in Manhattan, she headed for a drugstore and a telephone booth. I slipped into the phone booth beside hers. I got the receiver off the hook and my nickel in the slot in time to use an old trick of mine. As she dialed, I tried to duplicate it with my phone. She dialed. And I dialed. I was just one number behind her all the way. When she was through dialing, I held off dialing the last number on my phone until she got an answer. And then I let it go. The number she was calling was busy. There was still room for coincidence, but it was good enough for me. I jotted down the number I'd gotten out of my little telephone game of tag and then listened.
3: I've got to see you right away. We're in trouble. All right, I'll meet you in 20 minutes. The usual place.
1: The usual place turned out to be the usual place to meet trains. Grand Central Station. But no train ever pulled into where Mrs. Drake went. As a matter of fact, no man ever did. Unless he was a plumber, maybe. That's right, where the ladies go to powder their noses and things. She came out 30 minutes later alone, but she never hit the street. Instead, she went through the tunnel into the adjoining Commodore Hotel and checked into room 407. The only room I could get was 1313. Expense account item 5, $10. Tip to hotel detective for keeping an eye on the Eiffel in 407. Item 6, $35. Purchase of portable phonograph. Item 7, 65 cents. Purchase of phonograph record, Frank Sinatra singing Night and Day. With this for ammunition, I went back to my hotel room and gunning for a bird I'd never seen. I set up the phonograph near the telephone, put on the record, and placed a call to the number Mrs. Drake had called earlier in the day.
4: Hello. Hello there. 7 p.m. again, and this is your favorite disc jockey, Happy Jack the Money Man. Yes, your favorite disc jockey, your spinner with the winners. Tell me, are you listening to our show?
5: 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Goodbye.
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4: 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Here's the tune.

0: There it is. What's the title of that song?
1: Night and Day.
0: You're right. You win all the sensational prizes. Quickly now, give me your name and address. They'll be delivered tonight.
1: Mrs. Knott.
0: Yes, Mrs. Knott. The street number?
1: 127 East 89th Street, apartment 3C.
0: Thank you, Mrs. Knott. 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You may resent this expenditure, but there's one thing you must remember. Nobody can resist trading their name and address for something for nothing. I felt like an out-of-season Santa Claus when I knocked on the door of apartment 3C at 127 East 89th Street. The frame suddenly became a picture frame encasing a live version of Whistler's grandmother, complete with wheelchair and crocheted afghan.
2: Just bring them in and set them down.
0: Yes, ma'am. I'm Happy Jack, and I'm glad to meet you.
2: Right in here and set them down.
0: Ah, yes. There you are, Mrs. Knott. You lucky woman, you.
2: Is that all?
0: Almost. Now, all we need from you is a little information. Just some background on today's winner to pass along to my radio audience.
2: Be off with you, young man. I'll write you a letter.
0: Oh, but come now, Mrs. Knott.
2: Never mind. I have no time now.
0: Just a few questions while I check you out on the Hoover.
2: I don't need any checking out. Now, go away.
0: I must say, Mrs. Knott, you're a bad winner. So now I'm afraid I'm going to have to stick around to find out how good a loser you are.
2: What do you mean? Come in.
3: You.
2: Stella, do you know this man?
3: Do I know him? He's that insurance investigator, Johnny Dollar.
0: Granny came flying out of the wheelchair, multiplying in height by three. When I first saw Granny's hand flying toward me, it looked like there was an old-fashioned wedding ring on each finger. But just too late, I saw it was only a set of brass knuckles.
4: Oh,

0: In just a moment, we'll return to the second act of yours truly, Johnny Dollar. CBS cordially invites you to hear the adventures of Philip Marlowe and the stories of modern crimes and their solutions as unfolded on Gangbusters when they come to you every Saturday night on most of these same CBS stations. Tomorrow night, Philip Marlowe will investigate the mystery behind the cloak of Kamehameha, and Gangbusters will deal with the case of the Callous Killers. Now back to yours truly, Johnny Dollar.
1: When I woke up, the thunder and lightning in my head was getting an answer from the sky. And I started getting some answers, too.
2: You, James, give me a pay.
1: Granny's voice had changed to the bass register, and its owner was smoking a big cigar. I stayed on the floor in quiet. I didn't want those brass knuckles crooning me another lullaby.
2: Come awful close to fouling up the whole deal. I told you I didn't want you to try to collect on that insurance. Why'd you do it?
3: It's $30,000, that's why.
2: To hear you talk, you'd think you were going hungry. What do you think I am, some empty milk bottle you can run down to the corner and get your nickel back on? What were you trying to do anyway, sell me out?
3: Sell you out? You know what started this trouble. You had to go to the fights last night. Oh, a big man. Dumb cops, you called them.
2: Don't worry about me. They haven't found me. I'll take care of myself. But not with you lousing me up, getting mixed up with dirty dealers like this guy Dollar.
3: Oh, you're so smart. Why did you let him in here?
2: Shut up. He wanted to give me something for free. That's why. Well, I've got something for him. A free boat ride. Wheel that chair over here. We'll take him out in that.
1: The wheelchair ride was short to the street. The auto ride was longer, to the ocean. And from what I could gather on the dock, the boat ride was to be even longer, to my doom. I was still playing Sleeping Beauty and listening to the supposed-to-be dead man, Barton Drake, telling his wife, Stella, how he was going to make my slumber permanent.
2: Come on, come on, get a move on. I've got his hands tied. Hurry up with his feet.
3: I'm almost through. There. Now what?
2: Now stand back while I heave him up on the deck.
3: Aren't you going to tie him to something?
2: For what? If they ever find this boat, they're going to find it empty. One good wave out there, and this guy goes for a swim. There. The wheel's lashed. He's got plenty of gas and plenty of ocean out there. That'll teach Mr. Happy Jack. Now I'm giving him away.
1: Taking that salt shower bath with my clothes on wasn't the big chill in my life. I was scared. My heart was racing faster than the boat engine. And for the first 20 minutes, all I could think about was hanging onto that slippery deck with all I had to hang with, my hopes and my heels. I was on the thin strip of deck after the wheel. Hard by my hands was a deck cleat. With that for a starting point, I went to work, trying to out-navigate that rope with which Barton Drake had lashed the wheel. I worked my tight wrists over the cleat and dropped my legs down over the side into the icy racing water. I had rigged myself into a human jury rudder to swing the boat off its course. I didn't know where it would take me, but I didn't care so long as it wasn't out to the open sea.

0: Oh, waking up, eh? Might as well tell you. Your boat sunk and you ruined my dock last night doing it. I have to pay for it. My name's Fred Kindly. I pulled you off the beach. I'm expecting to be paid for that, too.
1: Well, it cost me to find out where I am.
0: It ain't worth nothing. Talk, ain't. You're on Slate Island. Ain't worth much, neither. All slate. Didn't have a cent to grow no chalk to go with it.
1: Dandy. Where are my clothes?
0: Out in the sun.
1: How about my wallet?
0: Fish must have got it.
1: Mind if I feel your back for fins?
0: Don't get funny, young fella. Might want to be getting off this island someday.
1: Someday? Some minute is more like it. You got a boat?
0: Of course I got a boat, but ain't got much food. Maybe if I could afford to buy some supply of canned goods when I got to the mainland, well,
1: Well, how much would it cost?
0: Oh, much as $100, maybe?
1: Okay, it's a deal. Let's go.
0: Hold on now. Only said maybe. Come think of it, might cost $200.
1: Oh, okay. You swindler. $200, then.
0: Oh, swindler, am I? I say a fellow might as well have the game as the name. Makes my price $500 worth of grade A canned goods. And if you don't want to pay it, you can get out of this shack and wait for the mailboat.
1: Maybe I will. When does it get here?
0: Week from Tuesday.
1: Okay. You'll get your $500 worth of canned goods. When can we start?
0: I'll give you your clothes as soon as you put it in writing and sign your name.
1: Where's the paper?
0: Right here. Keep it handy. Just fill in the amount here. $500 worth. It's my regular contract for shipwrecks.
1: Okay. Give it here. $500. And where do I sign?
0: Right there, at the bottom.
1: There you are. All signed.
0: That's a peculiar name. Ali Khan.
1: I'd had more than my share of wind the night before, so I decided to throw caution to it. I went into the building at 127 East 89th Street and up to apartment 3C. First, I knocked with my knuckles and got no answer. So then I knocked with my feet. Well, what do you know? The lock broke. There was nobody home. And Barton Drake must have been out calling himself Granny at the moment because the wheelchair part of his disguise was also among the missing. The closet was empty. And the brand new Gladiator bags I had delivered the previous evening were nowhere to be found. Well, nobody could say I hadn't made it easy for Drake to make a getaway with my little giveaway. I'd even supplied the luggage. But all the traffic wasn't going. Some of it was coming. Oh, well, Stella. There's one bad thing about kicking your way into places. You can't lock the door behind you. Well, now that you're in, you better come all the way in.
2: What are you doing here?
1: You should be asking me what I'm doing alive. The only answer I've got for that is I don't murder easily.
2: Where's Barton?
1: Ah, that was the next question I was going to ask you. Now that one's gone, I've got a couple more I'd like to ask you. And don't argue.
2: I don't know anything.
1: Well, then let me tell you something. If you're not guilty of anything else, you are guilty of attempted insurance fraud. That's in my department. The tougher you make it on me, the tougher I'm going to make it on you. Now, about those questions. How long has your husband been back here in New York?
2: He never left here.
1: Oh, the night his car crashed through the bridge, he just grabbed himself a hideaway in New York and stayed put, huh? How long has he been using that old lady disguise?
2: All the time.
1: Okay. Well, now my last question. That bag in your hand, where were you going? Okay, let's find out. Give me that bag. Uh-huh. What's this? Well, either a bathing suit or a two-piece handkerchief. And that blouse there, that doesn't look like it's for dinnerware and an igloo. You were headed south.
2: So we were headed south. What about...
1: We, huh? If you ask me, and I doubt that you will, so I'll tell you anyway, your hope's just headed south. Lady, you've been double-crossed. Your husband took off without you.
2: I don't believe it. If he left here, he had a good reason.
1: That's your guess. But we're not playing your hunches. We're playing mine from here on in. Just where did he say you were going?
2: I don't remember.
1: Maybe it'll help if first you remember what I told you about insurance fraud. It's good for 10 to 20 years. Now, do you remember?
2: He bought tickets on the Orange Blossom Special for Florida. It leaves Penn Station in an hour and a half.
1: Oh, you've got that a little backwards. The Orange Blossom Special pulls out in half an hour.
2: What?
1: That doesn't even give me enough time to get down there. Get out of my way. Sit down. Hello. Information. Look, I want the telephone number of the Penn Station branch of the Traveler's Aid Society. This was once when I didn't want the society to aid the traveler. I told them that Barton Drake was my invalid aunt and as nutty as a fruitcake. With Stella's help, I described his costume from the daisies on his hat to the buttons on his shoes. I tagged it off with a warning that when my aunt left the house, she thought she was a honeybee and was on her way to throw herself in front of the Orange Blossom Special, wheelchair and all. The guy on the other end of the line took off to round up the railway police, and I took off to round up a taxi. The escalator into the main waiting room. And halfway down, I spotted Barton Drake and his grandmother get up. He was surrounded by police, and the police were surrounded by a small crowd. I walked over.
3: I don't know what kind of a practical joke this is, young man, but it's not funny. You made me miss my train, and I don't even have a nephew.
4: No, no, Mother, don't be upset in yourself.
3: Don't you know me, young man. Just get me on a train. Any train headed south will do.
1: Drake was getting ready for trouble. If the cops couldn't see it, I could. His hand was under his afghan, and I knew the least it could be holding was a fistful of brass knuckles, but probably more. He was getting ready to make a run for it. I wasn't taking any chances. I edged my way through the crowd, up behind the wheelchair, and spun it around, and hit what looked like somebody's grandmother a beautiful shot in the whiskers.
5: What? He hit the old lady.
4: Here, grab it. I got him.
1: Now, wait a minute, officer. You don't understand.
4: Don't understand, don't I? Hit an old lady, will you?
1: He's not an old lady.
4: It's trouble you want, you scoundrel. Here, maybe this'll quiet you.
1: No! So you don't...

0: Johnny.
1: Hi, Chickie.
0: Oh, that bandage. What's the matter with your head?
1: No brains. Where's the general?
0: Oh, when he found out you'd saved American Pioneer $30,000, he decided to take the morning off and celebrate. He's out playing golf.
1: Oh, great. To celebrate my getting hit on the head with police clubs, he goes out and swings golf clubs.
0: Oh, Johnny, I was sort of...
1: Now, don't worry, Chickie. I've still got enough energy left for nightclubs. You want to help me with this expense account? I'll get it out of the way.
0: Oh, that's all that stands between
1: us. Uh-huh. 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First, the police held me and let Granny Drake go to the hospital where they learned the truth. Then they let me go to the hospital and transferred Barton Drake to the Pokey, where he was soon joined by his lady-in-waiting, Mrs. Drake. Expense account item 11, something I almost forgot, $500, canned goods, for the man who got me off the rocks on Slate Island, Mr. Fred Kindly. Even if he did rob me, I didn't feel like robbing him. The only thing I did do was remove all the labels from the $500 worth of canned goods. I'm sure that this will see to it that Mr. Kindly had some very unbalanced meals, because I happen to know that there's no difference in the sound of canned tomatoes and canned peaches when you shake the can. Expense account total, $1,482.63. Yours, truly, Johnny Dollar.

At last, mankind is facing up to one of its most feared diseases, cancer. Research scientists are working tirelessly, exploring every avenue that might lead to new treatments, new cures, and new insight into the causes of the disease. At the same time, the American Cancer Society is working to keep the public informed of all the progress that has been made, trying to reach everyone with the message that the sooner a diagnosis is made, the better the chances of cure. Together, this public education and research attack should bring great progress in the control of cancer. But both phases of this program are costly. Realizing you are giving to a fight against a disease that could menace you, give generously to the American Cancer Society's drive for funds this year.

0: Yours truly, Johnny Dollar, stars Charles Russell as Johnny. Our music is composed and conducted by Leith Stevens. Yours truly, Johnny Dollar, is written by Paul Dudley and Gil Dowd and is produced and directed by Richard Sandville for CBS, where 99 million people gather every week, the Columbia Broadcasting System.
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3: From the KITC Weather Center, I'm Roger Davis. Today, sunny with a high near 60. Tonight, partly cloudy with a low around 32. On Wednesday, sunny skies with a high near 65, and it will feel pleasant throughout the day. In the afternoon, temperatures will be around 63. Wednesday night, clear with a low around 33. I'm Roger Davis from the KITC Weather Center.
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0: Did you miss the Bill and Gil show this Thursday? Well, you're in luck. Bill and Gil and Jason show will give you another chance this Saturday as they repeat their show. So don't miss it this time.
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Me and the gambler, we couldn't agree, got in a fight over Tennessee. We jerked our guns and he fell with her, and I got away on the Tennessee Stud. The Tennessee Stud was long and lean, the color of the sun, and his eyes were green. He had the nerve and he had the blood, and it never was a horse like the Tennessee Stud.

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And that Tennessee stud's green eyes turned blue, cause he was dreaming of a sweetheart too. 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So I loped right back across Arkansas. I beat up a brother and then had to slap her paw. 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Oh boy. The Tennessee stud was long and lean, the color of the sun, and his eyes were green. He had the nerve and he had the blood, and I never was a horse like the Tennessee stud.

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Came to Big Muddy, then we forded a flood on the Tennessee Mare and the Tennessee Stud. 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

Thank you, folks. 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Thank you.

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1: From the KITC Weather Watch, here's your forecast for Tuesday.
2: From the KITC Weather Center, I'm Roger Davis. Today, sunny with a high near 60. Tonight, partly cloudy with a low around 32. On Wednesday, sunny skies with a high near 65, and it will feel pleasant throughout the day. In the afternoon, temperatures will be around 63. Wednesday night, clear with a low around 33. I'm Roger Davis from the KITC Weather Center.
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1: From the KITC Weather Watch, here's your forecast for Tuesday.
2: From the KITC Weather Center, I'm Roger Davis. This afternoon, mostly sunny with a high near 60. Tonight, partly cloudy with a low around 34. Wednesday brings sunny skies with a high near 63. On Thursday, sunny with a high near 64. I'm Roger Davis from the KITC Weather Center.

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drunk Romeo, sing the streets a serenade, laying everybody low with a love song that he made. Find the streetlight, steps out of the shade, says something like, you and me, babe, how about it? 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
1: From the KITC Weather Watch, here's your forecast for Tuesday.
2: From the KITC Weather Center, I'm Roger Davis. This afternoon, mostly sunny with a high near 60. Tonight, partly cloudy with a low around 34. Wednesday brings sunny skies with a high near 63. On Thursday, sunny with a high near 64. I'm Roger Davis from the KITC Weather Center.

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2: Did you miss the Bill and Gil show this Thursday? Well, you're in luck. Bill and Gil and Jason show will give you another chance this Saturday as they repeat their show. So don't miss it this time.
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8: Oh, where have you been, my blue-eyed son? 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

0: From the heart of our nation's capital in Washington, D.C., bringing compelling interviews, insightful analysis, taking you beyond the headlines and sound bites into conversations with our nation's leaders and newsmakers, all from a biblical worldview. 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
1: That's a diesel deal, not for us. That's being released into the world. That's not being released to us. That's a diesel deal that's going to be released into the world for the world market, because the world market suffered with high prices. And when you knock out diesel refineries, that's not a great thing. But they're not releasing that to us. They're releasing it to the entire world.
2: That was President Donald Trump earlier today defending his controversial diesel deal with Russia, a deal that has drawn bipartisan criticism and raised questions about its impact on